0: victory over Zimbabwe. The visitors batted first in Harare and scored 294. Zimbabwe was all out for 235. The second game of the three-match series will be played on Friday.
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6: Hello and welcome to the weekly news and review. I'm Adam Evans. Before we continue, I'd like to acknowledge the traditional owners of the land you're listening to this program from, and I'd like to acknowledge the elders past and present. There's been a significant move in Sydney this week, with the New South Wales Aboriginal Land Council withdrawing from the Closing the Gap discussions in the state. The Land Council says the Minns government has failed to deliver a genuine partnership, shared decision-making and accountability. It says more than 43,000 Aboriginal land claims remain unsolved in the state. The New South Wales Coalition of Aboriginal Peak Organisations has acknowledged the decision, saying the government has to match the Closing the Gap commitment with actions. The organisation's co-chair, Sharif Dean, says Closing the Gap must be more than lip service about targets. He discussed the Land Council's decision to stop participating with NIRS News' Mark Hides.
7: That it's not really a surprise. New South Wales Aboriginal Land Council flagged earlier this year that they have had some ongoing concerns and frustrations, if you would, about their interactions with New South Wales government on a number of fronts. So it wasn't a surprise that they formalised their earlier temporary or postponement of participating in Closing the Gap governance arrangements in New South Wales. So not a surprise, but at the same time, mindful of the fact that it will give rise to questions from people across the sector.
8: What's concerning you about that?
7: I don't know if I'd say that it's a concern. I guess the key point is that New South Wales Aboriginal Land Council is exercising its self-determination in making the decision. It doesn't impact or affect how Newswalk interacts with all of the other peaks or in New South Wales or New South Wales Capo, and it also doesn't impact on Capo's commitment to continuing to work in the Closing the Gap framework and continuing to work with government to pursue outcomes for our people. It's effectively New South Wales Aboriginal Land Council as an organisation taking a particular approach, and for Capo, us continuing to maintain our focus on our ongoing commitment to Closing the Gap and pursuing outcomes for our people, and supporting other organisations and ACOs at a local level to realise outcomes, and using Closing the Gap as the opportunity to bring about some of the change.
8: Does that move reflect broader frustrations from Indigenous organisations in New South Wales?
7: I think it is fair to say that some of the frustrations that Newswalk expresses are shared frustrations, particularly when you talk to organisations locally and regionally. They are more than happy to share the fact that, on the one hand, there is commitment from the government, so the verbal commitment and the expressing of commitment to closing the gap and working differently with Aboriginal people. And then on the other hand, ministers and the premier of that very same government are making decisions that actually are the complete opposite of the commitments that they've made.
8: So is the men's government saying the right things but not following it up with actions?
7: The point that I've made previously and the point that Capo makes is that it's one thing for verbal commitments to closing the gap. What we want to see is action. Like, the truth or the answer is always in the actions rather than the words. So from a Capo point of view, what we've said openly with government is there is a need to actually back our commitments with action and tangible outcome. And what the current issue that we've got is with Newswalk taking the decision to step away from the closing the gap framework, the thing that we'd like to see from government is using it as an opportunity to have a reset of how we're currently operating and have a reset and transformation of the government's approach to closing the gap. Everything's not going to get better overnight. The thing for our communities is at a local level, communities don't want to see lip service about targets and not meeting targets. Communities actually want to see things changing in their day-to-day life. They want to actually be able to see the change and the outcomes from this work being realized or actually being able to be physically experienced in a local community.
8: Does their decision to walk away from the closing the gap framework affect the negotiations or discussions between the government and other organizations?
7: Look, in terms of the question about whether or not New South Wales Aboriginal Land Council stepping away from the closing the gap framework affecting other organisations, it doesn't have to. It's certainly not going to affect how Capo continues to engage with government. And from a Capo perspective, we're going to continue to seek to hold government accountable for not using the current situation as an excuse to walk away from closing the gap. We will continue to press them that it's actually an example and a reason why more action and better action from government is needed. And part of the reason for Capo remaining committed to pursuing transformational change via the Closing the Gap Agreement and engagement with government is we recognise that we have a cultural responsibility to our people to use whatever doors we can get into and whatever tables we sit at to make sure that government is thinking about the voices of our community members that they already have heard, that they already know what they're saying, but there's an opportunity for us to make sure that we're pressing government to actually change how they're working with our people and to take the opportunity that arises out of this unfortunate situation to actually work harder, not walk away.
6: That was Sharif Dean, the co-chair of the New South Wales Coalition of Aboriginal Peak Organisations, talking to NIRS News' Mark Hides. Australians feeding birds in their yards are being urged to stop, with the H5 bird flu continuing to threaten endangered birds and mammals across the country. Around 30 to 50% of households are feeding birds regularly, which could cause a super spreading event if a sick bird crosses the path of other birds. NIRS News' Harrison Pedersen spoke with Professor Daryl Jones from Griffith University about his report that's urging Australians to stop leaving food out for birds.
9: I've been working on the phenomenon called bird feeding that people do all the time, and we've discovered that there's about half the people in Australia, half the household at least, in Australia feed birds at least sometimes, and about 30% feed them every single day, which is a lot of birds and a lot of people. Now, I'm somebody who's gone from being very strongly anti-feeding to the opposite now. I'm really promoting it as a way we can easily and simply connect with nature. But at the moment, with this bird flu upon us, we really have to rethink this. It's going to be hard for people to do, but that's what I'm suggesting we have to do. At the moment, when we do what we're doing is it's really artificial and really dangerous at the moment because of the risk. We put food in one place every day, and lots of different birds, often of numerous species, will come to that location. If any of the birds are sick, it doesn't have to be bird flu, any sort of flu, any sort of sickness, that's exactly where it'll be spread. So what I'm suggesting is people stop feeding if they possibly can, and if they can't, we have to do something about that.
10: And so say someone is feeding birds and they notice a bird is unwell, what should they do to, you know, minimise a potential spreading event and, you know, make sure the bird's safe?
9: Yeah, there's plenty of other diseases the birds will get naturally anyway. But if you, at this time, we're just hyper sensitive to the possibility that it might be the bird flu. So just contact your local vet, any vets, all the vets, there's a big network of vets now who have been primed to take this information. And what will happen, don't try and do anything yourself, because we're really trying to minimise contact with people as well, because we don't know whether it can spread to people. It has overseas and with fatal consequences, and we certainly don't want that to happen at the moment. So that means that things, simple things like hand feeding is right out now. We have to be very careful about that. So please, I know that's horrible because, well, the whole thing's horrible, isn't it? But, you know, to feed the birds by hand is one of the most pleasurable things you can do with the birds. And we're going to have to stop doing that at the moment because it's just too risky.
10: And it can also have an impact on local mammals as well, right?
9: Absolutely. Yes. So you might not realise this, but as soon as you go to bed tonight, there'll be possums probably. Almost certainly the possums will come down. But other things like rats and snakes and all sorts of other things will come down, and our pets often will to get the leftover seeds that might still be there. And that's the possibility of crossing the boundary between the birds and mammals.
10: And are there any bird species you're probably the most concerned about will be affected by bird feeding?
9: Yeah, I'll start at the other end of that. The birds that are most unlikely to be affected by this bird flu are the birds that don't like other birds and keep them away from each other. So magpies, for example, they live permanently in one location. They never get together in big groups. But seabirds, especially some of the birds like, for some reason, I don't know why, but black swans were really worried about it. They seem to be particularly susceptible to this. And they get around in groups as well. Anything that gets in groups, that's what I'm really worried about when we heard that the bird flu had got into the silver gull population, because silver gulls are a classic, you know, they're the normal seagull you see everywhere. They mix with pigeons and chickens in the backyards and all sorts of things, and that could be really bad for us.
10: And should these concerns also carry over to bird baths as well?
9: Yeah, bird baths is good, is a very important thing to think about. Yes, we can clean it. The bird baths are going to be really important as we head into this summer. I think it's going to be a hot, dry summer. It's going to be really needed. Those bird baths are important. Keep putting your bird baths out, but you have to just make sure that you keep it clean. So I would recommend, if you can, please sweep it. Get rid of all the water every day. Replenish your bird baths daily. This is the most important thing you can do for those.
10: And Daryl, so a lot of talk's been kind of going around the government's reaction to bird flu and the preparation that's gone into, you know, the addressing the virus. So what's been your take on that, and what would you like to see governments do in the future?
9: Yeah, it's very hard, I know, because they respond to things too late. But, you know, there's always, governments have got so many different priorities to map out. I know it's been very slow, so they should have been thinking that this was coming. It's not a surprise. All the people that have been watching this happen are not surprised by how quickly it's happening. But now that it's upon us, it's almost too late. So yes, what we need to do is prioritise which species are going to be the ones that most susceptible. So you don't have to worry about all your little birds coming to your house so much in terms of putting out the vaccines. It's the ones that, like birds that are already close to extinction, they're the ones you're really worried about.
6: That's Professor Daryl Jones from Griffith University. AFL coaches will have to change their approach to training due to a new restriction that will reduce the risk of players suffering head knocks and concussions. A weekly time limit is being introduced to reduce contact sessions in AFL preseason training next year. Contact work will be limited to 120 minutes per week prior to Christmas and 160 minutes after the festive season. It comes amid growing awareness about the impact of concussion and a landmark class action against the AFL. The legal action, led by former Geelong star Max Rook, alleges members of the group suffered brain injuries from concussions they got at training or during games. Professor Alan Pierce is a concussion expert from Swinburne University. He told NIRS News' Mark Hides the AFL's taken a step in the right direction.
9: Well, it's a start. It's probably not the level of contact limits that I was hoping for, given that rugby league and union have stricter limits. But look, it's a start, and hopefully we can work on improving the contact training limits.
8: There's a lot of research and recommendations along the lines of what you're calling for, isn't there?
9: Well, that's right. Yes, we've got two decades of research now around concussions and repetitive concussions. But, you know, in the last 5 years now, we're starting to see the concerns around what we call subconcussive impact. So these are not the full concussion injuries, but the repetition of bumps and tackles that affect the brain tissue. And that's what's leading to what we're now understanding around this brain disease.
8: From what I've read, the concussion concerns at training are a lot around match simulation sessions. Do you see coaches being willing to change that?
9: Well, yeah, look, that'll be one of the challenges that, coaches do have to, challenge themselves, actually, to try and not just rely on what traditionally has been done, but to try and get a little bit smarter with the coaching. It's more than just a match simulation. It's the small side work as well. It's the training drills that involve full contact that need to be addressed as well.
8: Do you think coaches have a full understanding of that?
9: Look, I think they need to get some professional development and education, and then they should be doing that the whole time. And I think that this is something that the AFL would need to be addressing, quite significantly for, all coaches too, not just AFL coaches.
8: Clubs will have to audit contact training and provide vision to the AFL when they ask for it. It seems like it's going to be heavily policed.
9: I hope so. I think this is always the issue, is that there is a policy, but, whether it's actually enforced is another thing. So, I'm hoping that, all training sessions are generally videoed now, so the club shouldn't be having a real concern around this in terms of auditing.
8: You said this is a step in the right direction. What more would you like to see?
9: Well, I certainly would like to see a reduction in those limits. So rather than, 120 to 160, I think it needs to be something closer to what World Rugby are doing at sort of 15 to 30 minutes per week. And, we haven't necessarily seen any decrease in the quality of rugby union games internationally. So it's something that can be done.
8: Going to ask about the critics. Some people will say that the contact and training is needed so the players are match ready. What do you say to that?
9: I hear this all the time. So everyone says that, they need to be physically ready for the contacts. But the risk benefit is that while they're trying to get the contact, it's actually causing damage to the brain. So we've got to be able to get people to think beyond just what is current and think about how to actually play the game with reducing the amount of contact through evasion and dodging players and skills. And improve those areas as much as just trying to deal with the full collisions.
8: We've talked about coaches, but it's also a pretty big adjustment for the players, isn't it? How do you think they'll adapt?
9: I think the next generation of players will certainly be in a better position to understand the reason for this, and they'll be already adjusted to that. I think some of the older players will find it difficult, but this is how we get generational change to protect the brain health of all our players.
8: There's lawsuits overseas and there's one underway in Australia as well, so it's a big issue, isn't it?
9: Yeah, this is certainly a worldwide concern across, dozens of sport, not just the football codes. We are seeing this brain disease called CTE across a number of different sports, and we can't allow our players who enjoy their sport have to endure, brain disease that is simply, preventable.
8: What would you like to see flowing from this for suburban games and club matches like that?
9: Look, I'm hoping that, you know, the leadership from the AFL will filter through to club level sport and also in junior sport as well. You know, we need to be able to sort of say, look, you can still enjoy your sport without the unnecessary contact. So really just trying to minimise that contact as much as possible, and you're still able to enjoy the game that you love. And this can be done at all levels of the game, particularly when CTE can affect anyone. It's not just a professional athlete disease.
8: I noticed a comment in something I read the other day talking about the level of contact a train doesn't equate to where you finish on the ladder. Do you think that's something that has to be broken down as well?
9: Yeah, look, I think so. And certainly, you know, when teams are not doing as well, I know that, you know, they will be sort of prescribed training sessions where they have to bring the mouth guard because it's going to be fairly heavy in the contact. And again, that's part of this sort of changing the mindset around protecting the brain of athletes, you know, long term, and not just trying to go for the short term, you know, improvement.
6: That's Professor Alan Pearce from Swinburne University talking to NIRS News' Mark Hides. There's been a lot of media coverage warning people to prepare for a strong El Nino that's building. The Bureau of Meteorology says it's already here. So, what's an El Nino? I spoke to Caitlin Minnie from the Weather Bureau this week to find out.
11: El Nino refers to a shift in temperature patterns in the Pacific Ocean. During an El Nino, temperatures are warmer than average across much of the central and eastern Pacific, and this affects the way that the trade winds over the Pacific blow. And in turn, that means that rainfall and temperature patterns shift not only just across Australia, but globally.
12: I see reporting about the one that's building now, and they're referring to it as a super El Nino. What is that?
11: So super El Nino is not a term that we use at the Bureau of Meteorology, but we are seeing a strong to very strong El Nino forming and continuing in the tropical Pacific. We're seeing measurements in the Pacific, so the Niño 3.4 region, having the warmest August values on record. And this El Niño has been really significant for just how rapidly it has formed and warmed in the tropical Pacific.
12: When it does kick in, how long does this normally last?
11: So El Niño is definitely underway already, and it is continuing to strengthen. And so an El Niño can last typically between 6 and 12 months. We expect this one to persist at least into summer this year. And rarely an El Niño can last for up to 2 years.
12: So you said it's underway already. Does that mean like this was happening during winter? Is that right?
11: So, yeah, the Niño 3.4 region reached El Niño thresholds earlier this year, and so an El Niño was underway during winter. So typically it means drier than average conditions across parts of eastern Australia during winter, which we did see in parts of the east, but it also was a wetter than average winter for large parts of the south, just showing that the impacts aren't always the same during an El Niño.
12: You're talking about dry and hot conditions. So does this, we're going to have much hotter summer this year and potentially a hotter winter next year maybe?
11: So we are approaching the long-range forecast for summer, and our early indications are for a warmer than average summer with an increased risk of that extreme heat. And it's not just El Niño that plays into this forecast. This El Niño is occurring in a much warmer climate than previous ones. And so that climate change impact is really coming through, especially in our temperature patterns. It's too soon to say what winter next year will look like, but based on that climate change trend, it's more likely than not to be continually warmer than average months and seasons ahead, whether or not an El Niño is active. Typically, the life cycle of an El Niño is that it will break down in late summer and autumn. So it's too soon to say whether an El Niño will be active next winter.
12: Does this like enhance or augment other weather patterns? Like when cyclone season comes around, for example, does this affect that?
11: That's a good way of describing it. So El Niño can sort of enhance or augment the chances of the number of cyclones occurring. Typically, there are fewer cyclones during an El Niño, but that doesn't mean that the paths that they take will be any more or less impactful than during a non-El Niño season.
6: That was Caitlin Minney, a climatologist from the Weather Bureau. Well, that's the Weekly News and Review for another week. 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That's news@nirs.org.au. I'm Adam Evans. 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
18: 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Driving the show today is Steve Churchill and me, Andrew Willoughby. And over the next 2 hours, we'll bring you the latest motoring news and information from around the world.
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2: Hello, I'm Lewis Donaldson. The federal government will unveil its migration overhaul tomorrow. Immigration Minister Tony Burke was scheduled to lay out the plan at the National Press Club last month, but pulled out at the 11th hour. Labor has confirmed he will present the policy tomorrow. Both the Coalition and One Nation have already laid out their plans. The Coalition's involves linking Australia's migration intake to the number of new homes built, while One Nation has proposed negative net migration over 3 years. An investigation has identified poor water quality in remote Aboriginal communities. Shannon Kirkwood has more.
3: The Water Services Association of Australia's Measuring the Gap Water in First Nations Communities report has examined drinking water test results. It's found First Nations people living in remote communities have been supplied water which didn't meet the national guidelines at least once over the past 2 years. That's despite millions of dollars in capital investment to improve water and wastewater services. Speaking to the National Indigenous Times, Executive Director Adam Lovell says access to clean, safe drinking water is a basic human right. He says there's yet to be national agreement in relation to this aspect of the Closing the Gap framework. The report's been released at the Australian Water Association's Voices from the Bush conference in Alice Springs today.
2: Perth Zoo says staff are closely monitoring a crocodile after two teenagers allegedly broke into its enclosure over the weekend. The croc was reportedly hit on the head with a metal pole, but the zoo says he's well and behaving like his normal self. It described the incident as reckless and completely unacceptable and says it could have easily resulted in tragic consequences. The 16 and 17-year-olds were charged with criminal damage, trespassing and animal cruelty and faced court yesterday. A car belonging to a New South Wales woman who was reported missing 7 months ago has been found in the state's north. 73-year-old Yvonne Weir hasn't been seen or heard from since February. Over the weekend, police divers found her car in a river near her home, north of Mwillimbah. Police say some of her personal items were also recovered, but Miss Weir was not located. The Australian who helped develop the world's first bionic ear has been recognised with a prestigious international award. Emeritus Professor Graham Clark, whose breakthroughs have helped more than 650,000 people hear, has been jointly awarded the Honda Prize in Japan. He and his team performed the world's first multi-channel cochlear impact surgery in 1978. The 91-year-old says he's delighted by the award.
4: Because it stresses something that I've always been passionate about, the important relationship between basic research, technological development, and its clinical application.
2: A new prehistoric animal species has been found and could help researchers refine the age of one of the world's most significant fossil sites in Tanzania. A team led by the University of Bristol described the species as around 240 million years old. Their study also suggests some of the earliest potential dinosaur fossils from Tanzania may be younger than previously thought. Turning to sport, Lionel Messi is set to play a farewell match for Argentina. The 39-year-old recently announced his retirement from international football, a decision he said he made days after his team lost the World Cup final. The Argentinian Football Association has confirmed Messi has been invited to play a final match at home on the 6th of October. Messi has yet to confirm whether he will take part in that match.
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2: 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That's only because I don't actually put any effort into the show, as it probably tells.
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3: Hello, I'm Lewis Donaldson. The federal government is being challenged to clarify its proposed copyright legislation, which may see Australian artists lose out. With the details, Shannon Kirkwood.
4: The Greens and Independent Senator David Pocock are accusing the Albanese government of selling out on Australians' intellectual property rights. The Labor government is reportedly considering allowing AI companies to train on unprotected material online as long as they secure licensing deals with enough rights holders, which would effectively require rights holders to opt out. Greens spokesperson Sarah Hanson-Young says undermining the principles of copyright only serves the interests of big tech companies. The Greens are calling on the Albanese government to protect the interests of Australian workers and businesses.
3: A public health researcher is urging young Australians to avoid illegal injectable peptides. A warning to consumers has been issued in recent months by the medicine regulator about the risks of importing and using unapproved peptide products promoted online. It is also publicising the health impacts experienced by users. Speaking to National Radio News, Honorary Research Fellow at the University of Queensland, Dr. Samuel Cornell says there are many risks to consider.
5: The truth is you really don't know, and you can't reliably get them tested for purity or even validity here anyway. And, I think that's concerning if quite frankly, anyone's taking them, not least a child.
3: Victoria Police will be given 1,200 extra handheld metal-detecting wands to search for knives in public places. Premier Ben Carroll has announced the state will introduce Jack's Law, a Queensland initiative named after Jack Beasley, who was fatally stabbed on a night out in 2019. Jack's parents, Brett and Belinda Beasley, lobbied the Victorian government to introduce the law. Mr Carroll says he spoke to them last night.
6: They call him Jacko. I was asking a bit about him last night with the family. Tell me about him. You know, finishing his high school, out with his mates, didn't come home because of a senseless act. This is for Jack, every grandmother, every parent and every young person going out today. They should have the freedoms to enjoy their lives and come home safely.
3: Gaza's health ministry says nearly 1,400 Palestinians have been killed in Israeli attacks since a ceasefire was agreed to almost a year ago. It says more than 4,600 people have been injured. Police officers in South Australia will see their salaries increase by between 28 and 31% after securing a new enterprise agreement. The Police Association says the agreement extends beyond headline wage increases and includes enhanced regional and remote incentives, improvements to career progression and expanded flexible and extended hours rostering arrangements. The remaining opening acts for Ed Sheeran's US tour have quit in solidarity with rapper Macklemore. The US rapper was removed from the tour after he made pro-Palestinian comments on stage. Ed Sheeran says the decision to exclude Macklemore from upcoming shows in the US was not his, but rather the promoter's. Ed Sheeran has taken to social media to say he has his own personal views on the conflict and respects Macklemore as an artist, but he doesn't use his professional platform for politics. Turning to sport, Fremantle has confirmed defender Brennan Cox will not return for this week's preliminary final against Sydney. Cox has not played since round 24 due to a calf injury. The Dockers say while he's nearing full fitness and will play in Sunday's WAFL Grand Final, he won't make the trip east. Frio will take on the Swans at the SCG on Friday.
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2: Hello, I'm Lewis Donaldson. Labor is set to reveal its plans to cut migration numbers after weeks of speculation. Home Affairs Minister Tony Burke will finally speak at the National Press Club tomorrow, more than a month after cancelling his initial appearance in the 11th hour. Mr. Burke pulled the plug amid disagreement within Cabinet about the extent of the changes. The announcement is expected to detail how Labor will reduce net overseas migration from about 300,000 in 2025 to 245,000 in 2026-27, before dropping it to 225,000 per year thereafter. WA Farmers has called on the government to reconsider its decision to slow the processing of or pause the application for working holiday makers' visas. WA Farmers says farmers' diminished workforce will need to work much longer hours with health and safety implications. President of WA Farmers, Steve Maguire, told National Radio News it's a serious problem coming into harvest.
3: We're coming up to a grain harvest of over 20 million tonnes of grain. Usually in WA, about a third of the workforce that is used for that busy period is working holiday makers. They are a really vital, important part of it, and a number of people actually bring them in specifically for harvest. We, quite often from these European countries, have a lot of backpackers that come in that have experience of driving these machines.
2: Of the 24 countries facing a pause, 11 are European. A new AI tool could change the way that endometriosis is detected and diagnosed. Alyssa Dells reports.
4: Right now, it takes 6 to 8 years for a diagnosis in Australia from the time symptoms first begin, with surgery often required. But EndoFusion, developed by researchers from Adelaide University, has been found to accurately identify two major indicators of advanced endometriosis in pelvic scans, producing results in just 18 milliseconds. It's considered a major diagnostic breakthrough, as MRI and ultrasound imaging are often better at detecting one of two common markers that indicate the likelihood of the condition, with patients usually only able to access one method of testing. It means some people could be disadvantaged if they're scanned by the less optimal option for their particular signs.
2: An independent committee is seeking public consultation as it aims to redraw Queensland's federal electorate boundaries. The previous federal redistribution of the state occurred more than 7 years ago, meaning it's time to consider alternative electorate boundaries or names. Overseas, China has urged the United States to stop expanding its military presence and preparing for war, while stressing its opposition to the weaponization of space. It comes after the US Air Force revealed the deployment of new weapons overnight, including space control weapons capable of defending the joint force against hostile adversaries. While China, Russia, and India have the capabilities to destroy satellites from Earth, they have not confirmed the deployment of weapons in space. And in sport, the top First Nations netballers are on court in Melbourne today. Every state and territory is featuring in the First Nations tournament. Victoria won the opening match against the ACT this morning. Netball Australia's First Nations General Manager, Gamilaroi woman Alison Tucker Munro, has told NIRS News the tournament is an important pathway for young players.
5: A lot of the states and territories have local competitions for those sort of junior athletes, and then it's about those kids who are interested in taking that next step, who's going to take that next step, making sure we put in place some frameworks, enable them and support them to do that.
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14: New research by ReachOut shows the high cost of living is having increasing mental health impacts for young Australians. The research also found high levels of mood and behaviour changes amongst young people because of cost of living worries. 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
15: 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And that's actually up from 52% in 2022. So you can see that's a significant increase.
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2: Hello, I'm Lewis Donaldson. The opposition is looking forward to hearing more about Labor's migration policy tomorrow, on the same day that net migration numbers are released by the Australian Bureau of Statistics. Shadow Minister for Industry and Sovereign Capability Andrew Hastie told News 24 he hopes Labor will get it right.
3: There's two crises facing Australia right now. High inflation caused by the Labor government and high immigration, which is caused by the Labor government. They've lost control of their borders. 6 weeks ago, Tony Burke cancelled his National Press Club speech. GLAD is coming tomorrow. ABS data will be dropping as well. And we look forward to hearing what the government has to say.
2: Australia must seek a firmer plan to transition away from fossil fuel production and help protect Pacific nations from the effects of climate change. In a new report, the Australia Institute has called out the federal government for letting words speak far louder than climate action and for repeatedly approving coal and gas projects since taking office in 2022. The Institute's investigation outlines three principles the government should adopt, including stopping new gas and coal mines being approved, halting subsidies for gas and coal projects, and significantly reducing fossil fuel exports. It also calls for legislation for a 25% tax on all gas exports to fund this transition. A bipartisan pledge to give police sweeping powers to search for knives has been welcomed by victim advocates. But others argue the laws won't address the root causes of crime. Victorian Premier Ben Carroll today pledged to implement Jack's Law by early 2027 if Labor is re-elected in November for a historic fourth straight term. The powers will allow officers to use a handheld metal detector to check people anywhere in public without a warrant. Researchers found Australia's ancient rainfall patterns are more complex than previously believed. Laura Devoy has the story.
4: Researchers from Flinders University analysed dozens of natural paleo-environmental archives from tropical Australia spanning the past 130,000 years. Lead author Dr. Alex Wall says Earth is in an interglacial period, which is relatively warm and wet. The study found rainfall patterns were simpler in the past and then became more patchy, less reliable and more complex over the past 12,000 years. Dr. Wall says rainfall during the last interglacial period and today looks indistinguishable, which may suggest a warming climate might be less predictable than assumed.
2: And Ed Sheeran says it was the tour promoter's decision to drop American rapper Macklemore from his US concert tour. Macklemore was let go after his pro-Palestinian comments during a concert in New Jersey on September 4th. On social media, Sheeran says he spoke with venues at length all week to try to build a bridge, but that the venues and promoter's decision was final, adding it was not his choice. And in sport, Rooster star Millie Elliott and Corbin Baxter have announced that they will both retire from the NRLW after the final series. Elliott, who captained the club to their maiden NRLW premierships, reflected on her time in the NRLW.
5: Been incredibly honoured to have the career that I've had alongside my teammates here at the Roosters, the coaching staff, but also at the Brisbane Broncos and the Newcastle Knights. I've made some incredible memories that I'll cherish forever. And
2: while Baxter, a foundation member of the side, retires as a one-club player.
6: I have a lot of thank yous. So many people that have helped, shape myself as a person and my rugby league career.
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9: 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For others, it's somewhere in between. And I said, what about breakfast at Tiffany's?
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14: 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These include pupil free days and on the days when non-government schools may or may not be in operation.
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2: Good afternoon, I'm Alyssa Delfs. The opposition has asked if the Prime Minister had Cabinet approval to extend the humanitarian intake. It comes after the intake was due to fall from 20 to 13,500 before the decision was overturned. Parliamentary Budget Office analysis shows reversing the decision would cost an extra $7 billion. Home Affairs Minister Tony Burke says the government is proud to be part of the program.
3: The Howard government used to boast of being proud of having a generous humanitarian program. It's something that those opposite once saw to be proud of in Australia. It is also the case that it was once the situation where those opposite had some understanding of terminating programs in the budget and how that works, where some things are budgeted for 4 years and then they automatically come back for consideration and get renewed.
2: A Noongar human rights lawyer has lodged a complaint with the Australian Human Rights Commission about One Nation's leader Pauline Hanson. Karen Durandi from NIRS News reports.
4: Senator Hanson has been widely condemned for describing Aboriginal and Torres Strait Islander people as primitive in a podcast last year. Yesterday, she fell short of an apology, saying if the word used caused offence to anyone, she was sorry for using that word. Via a LinkedIn post, Dr. Hannah McGlade says a federal politician engaging in abusive racist behaviour today is shocking and disgraceful. In 2002, the federal court found in favour of Dr. McGlade, who raised a similar complaint against a WA senator for breaching the Racial Discrimination Act. Senator Ross Lightfoot had told a magazine that Aboriginal people possessed no art, no structure, no anything.
2: A state farming body has raised its concerns at the government's decision to pause the applications for some working holiday makers and how that might impact harvest. The federal government has paused working holiday visa applications coming from 24 of 29 countries amid a slowdown in processing skilled visa applications. President of WA Farmers, Steve Maguire, told National Radio News it will have implications for farmers nationwide.
5: If it slows harvest down, we could look at a lot of weather losses. We can get weather events and cause a lot of losses. And also we're looking at asking people to do a lot longer hours, and they are working long hours already. And also a bit worried about the health and safety risks in this, and also the mental welfare issues.
2: An isolated community is up in arms after being blindsided by new reforms that will repeal laws requiring a mining giant to locate workers in a small outback town. Speaking to AAP, the local mayor of Glendon, Kelly Veve, has accused the Queensland government of abandoning the Bowen Basin town. Under the bill introduced yesterday, the Liberal National Government's reforms would repeal the legislation forcing QCoal to house 100% of its Bioen coal mine workforce at Glendon in central Queensland. And hot weather for the southwest tomorrow with cool to mild conditions for the east. The Bureau of Meteorology's Sarah Scully has the forecast.
6: This strong and slow-moving high-pressure system that's going to dominate the weather across much of the country, bringing generally settled and mild weather, but it will bring some onshore winds to the east coast, bring some moisture, cloud and a peppering of showers. And same for Tasmania, onshore winds bringing a few showers to the west coast. Now that high is also going to be directing really warm to hot northeasterly winds down towards the southwest, daytime temperatures well above average.
2: And in sport, in NRL, the Warriors have sold out Eden Park for their Week 2 finals clash against the Newcastle Knights in just 48 hours. The new venue will provide 25,000 extra spectator seats for the do-or-die clash.
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11: The school zone speed limit applies on New South Wales government school days of 40 kilometres per hour between the school zone and end school zone signs. 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
2: Hello, I'm Alyssa Delfs. Ahead of his speech at the National Press Club tomorrow, the Minister for Home Affairs says there is a need to decrease net overseas migration. During question time, the government was asked if it will speed up visa processing for regional areas who are struggling to get critical workers. Tony Burke avoided providing an explicit answer on the current go slow for visa processing, but says a sensible approach to migration is best.
3: We do need to get net overseas migration down. And while some people seem to feel you can get net overseas migration down while having the same number of migrants, to be able to work through this, we need to be able to, we need to make sure that we deal with the numbers overall and do so in a sensible, targeted way that provides the easiest pathway through for the Australian economy.
2: Australia is being urged to do more to help countries on the brink of climate disaster following the catastrophic floods along the Nepal-Tibet border. A coalition of 57 climate, human rights and community groups travelled to Canberra today to demand the Australian government stop approving new fossil fuel projects, increase climate financing and end fossil fuel subsidies. It comes 3 weeks after a glacier collapse triggered devastating floods in the Himalayas, leaving almost 1,400 people dead and more than 5,100 missing, including 35 Australians. Victoria's Auditor General has backed the state government's decision to extend its lottery licence deal. Laura Devoy reports.
4: In May this year, the Victorian government extended the Lottery Corporation's licence for 40 years. TLC has held the Victorian Public Lottery licence since 1954. The current deal is due to expire in June 2028. The new one will run until June 2068, with TLC to pay $1.1 billion. The Auditor General says it found nothing to suggest the government's licence approach did not seek to optimise value for the state. It says a competitive process was unlikely to deliver a better outcome than bilateral negotiations.
2: A new AI tool could change the way that endometriosis is detected and diagnosed. EndoFusion, developed by researchers from Adelaide University, has been found to accurately identify two major indicators of advanced endometriosis in pelvic scans, producing results in just 18 milliseconds. Speaking to Seven, lead researcher Associate Professor Jodie Avery explained how it works.
5: We use specialist endometriosis transvaginal ultrasounds, and they need to be undertaken by a specialist sonographer. And we put them together with MRIs of the pelvis. And each of these different tools teach each other through the algorithm using parts of the ultrasound that identify endometriosis that the MRI doesn't identify, and vice versa.
2: And in sport, in AFL, Collingwood legend Scott Pendlebury's move to the Gold Coast as a free agent could cost the Magpies the compensation pick the Suns would receive for losing Ben King to Hawthorn. Both sides were surprised by Pendlebury's shock move that could impact the compensation given for losing King. And in more sport, the top First Nations netballers are on the court in Melbourne today. Every state and territory is featuring in the First Nations tournament. Victoria won the opening match against the ACT this morning. Netball Australia's First Nations General Manager Gamilla Roy woman Alison Tucker Munro has told NIRS News the tournament is an important pathway for young players.
6: A lot of the states and territories have local competitions for those sort of junior athletes, and then it's about those kids who are interested in taking that next step, who's going to take that next step, making sure we put in place some frameworks, enable them and support them to do that.
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8: 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But sometimes you just want that independent voice to kind of say, what you're doing is great, here's some ideas of how you could be doing things differently, and really understand from a different perspective. So really, I think that the service can benefit any and all parents, but because it is free and very easily accessible, it does mean that if you're, you know, looking to access other services and you're in that in-between period, it can also be really great as a stopgap as well for when, you know, you're just feeling desperate and you're feeling like you just really need to talk to somebody to get some advice, to get some support, and just to get maybe some empathy as well.
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2: Hello, I'm Alyssa Delfs. Ahead of his speech at the National Press Club tomorrow, the Minister for Home Affairs says there is a need to decrease net overseas migration. During question time, the government was asked if it will speed up visa processing for regional areas who are struggling to get critical workers. Tony Burke avoided providing an explicit answer on the current go slow for visa processing, but says a sensible approach to migration is best.
3: We do need to get net overseas migration down. And while some people seem to feel you can get net overseas migration down while having the same number of migrants, to be able to work through this, we need to make sure that we deal with the numbers overall and do so in a sensible, targeted way that provides the easiest pathway through for the Australian economy.
2: Australia is being urged to do more to help countries on the brink of climate disaster following the catastrophic floods along the Nepal-Tibet border. A coalition of 57 climate, human rights and community groups travelled to Canberra today to demand the Australian government stop approving new fossil fuel projects, increase climate financing and end fossil fuel subsidies. It comes 3 weeks after a glacier collapse triggered devastating floods in the Himalayas, leaving almost 1,400 people dead and more than 5,100 missing, including 35 Australians. Victoria's Auditor-General has backed the state government's decision to extend its lottery licence deal. Laura Devoy reports.
4: In May this year, the Victorian government extended the Lottery Corporation's licence for 40 years. TLC has held the Victorian Public Lottery licence since 1954. The current deal is due to expire in June 2028. The new one will run until June 2068, with TLC to pay $1.1 billion. The Auditor-General says it found nothing to suggest the government's licence approach did not seek to optimise value for the state. It says a competitive process was unlikely to deliver a better outcome than bilateral negotiations.
2: A new AI tool could change the way that endometriosis is detected and diagnosed. EndoFusion, developed by researchers from Adelaide University, has been found to accurately identify two major indicators of advanced endometriosis in pelvic scans, producing results in just 18 milliseconds. Speaking to Seven, lead researcher Associate Professor Jodie Avery explained how it works.
5: We use specialist endometriosis transvaginal ultrasounds, and they need to be undertaken by a specialist sonographer. And we put them together with MRIs of the pelvis, and each of these different tools teach each other through the algorithm using parts of the ultrasound that identify endometriosis that the MRI doesn't identify, and vice versa.
2: And in sport, in AFL, Collingwood legend Scott Pendlebury's move to the Gold Coast as a free agent could cost the Magpies the compensation pick the Suns would receive for losing Ben King to Hawthorn. Both sides were surprised by Pendlebury's shock move that could impact the compensation given for losing King. And in more sport, the top First Nations netballers are on the court in Melbourne today. Every state and territory is featuring in the First Nations tournament. Victoria won the opening match against the ACT this morning. Netball Australia's First Nations General Manager Gamilla Roy woman Alison Tucker Munro has told NIRS News the tournament is an important pathway for young players.
6: A lot of the states and territories have local competitions for those sort of junior athletes, and then it's about those kids who are interested in taking that next step, who's wanting to take that next step, making sure we put in place some frameworks, enable them and support them to do that.
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4: You ever heard of a polyp? Sounds like a rare species of toad. Actually, it's a lump that grows inside me, your bowel. Look, I'm pretty sure if you had a strange lump growing on your forehead, you might get it looked at, right? But when they're growing inside me, nothing, nada. And the polyps I get can lead to Australia's second deadliest cancer. So, until there's a way to make them grow on your face, it's up to you to get me looked at. Got it?
5: Give a crap about your bowel at Bowel Cancer...
6: So what did you do on the weekend?
7: Oh, you know, just stayed at home, acted as a taxi for the kids. There's just never enough time to get things done. You?
6: I went hiking and canoeing with the kids and got qualified as a snorkeling instructor. But I know what you mean. The weekends really are too short.
7: You did all that?
6: Yeah. I mean, why should the kids have all the fun? Join Scouts as a leader. You'd love it.
7: Kids would too.
6: Do it. Just go to joinscouts.com.au.
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4: Hello, I'm Alyssa Delves. A tribunal has found that forcing transgender people to reveal their past and former names when applying for jobs amounts to discrimination. The conclusion was drawn after a health worker won a substantial payout for indirect discrimination suffered during an internal recruitment process. The tribunal finding came after the worker made an internal complaint and reports to the State Ombudsman and Anti-Discrimination. Aboriginal-controlled community health organisations know what needs to be done to combat rising syphilis cases in Indigenous communities. That's what NACHO CEO Dr. Dawn Casey has told the HIV and Sexual Reproductive Health Conference in Melbourne.
5: What treats people is a health worker who knows their family, a health check that opens the conversation before anyone is worried, a test that given an answer before they leave the room, a medicine that is available, and a relationship that started years before any of it was needed.
4: Aboriginal and Torres Strait Islanders are diagnosed with syphilis at seven times the rate of non-Indigenous people. Economists are warning Queenslanders could be set to fork out an extra $400 million a year ahead of the Olympics after a rare credit rating downgrade. The opposition has urged the state government to reveal the true cost of its planned 2032 infrastructure after the state was dealt its first downgrade in 17 years. The state's mammoth Brisbane Games build was cited by agency S&P Global after it downgraded Queensland's credit rating from AA+ to AA, increasing the government's growing borrowing costs. Queensland's Liberal National Government blocked an opposition motion in Parliament yesterday to reveal Olympic venue costs. The first hearing of the Royal Commission into the integrity of major public and civil infrastructure construction projects in Victoria will be held 1 week from today. The name of the inquiry, which will be led by Chris Caracas, has been changed, however, to the Royal Commission into the Victorian Government's Big Build. The $50 million inquiry will investigate widespread corruption, criminal infiltration and serious misconduct across the state's multi-billion dollar Big Build infrastructure program. And researchers found Australia's ancient rainfall patterns are more complex than previously believed. Laura Devoy has the story.
6: Researchers from Flinders University analysed dozens of natural paleo-environmental archives from tropical Australia spanning the past 130,000 years. Lead author Dr. Alex Wall says Earth is in an interglacial period, which is relatively warm and wet. The study found rainfall patterns were simpler in the past and then became more patchy, less reliable and more complex over the past 12,000 years. Dr. Wall says rainfall during the last interglacial period and today looks indistinguishable, which may suggest a warming climate might be less predictable than assumed.
4: And in sport, Roosters stars Millie Elliott and Corbin Baxter have announced that they'll both retire from the NRLW after the final series. Elliott, who captained the club to their maiden NRLW premiership, reflected on her time in the NRLW.
7: Been incredibly honoured to have the career that I've had alongside my teammates here at the Roosters, the coaching staff, but also at the Brisbane Broncos and the Newcastle Knights. I've made some incredible memories that I'll cherish forever. And
4: while Baxter, a foundation member of the side, retires as a one-club player.
8: I have a lot of thank yous. So many people that have helped, shape myself as a person and my rugby league career.
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1: Hello, everyone.
0: And Kat is here. Kat is here.
2: Hello.
0: Oh, Kat is very soft.
1: Kat is...
0: We'll organize Kat in a second. Tonight on the show, we will be talking about the airport drop-off. That's one of Kat's topics. We've got Alone Australia Season 6, the High Rocks drama, no support acts for Ed Sheeran this year, and Etsy's scams. All that and more on tonight's show. As always, don't forget to get your song request in on our Facebook page, as well as anything else you would like us to talk about on tonight's show. And we'll get straight into some music. We've got music from the 2000s this time around. So the first song we've got up is Forever Young on Connect FM 100.9.

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0: 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Airport drop-off. Kat, this is something you wanted to talk about. Hang on one sec, Kat. You're not coming through very well. Give me a second. Try now. Still not great. Let me see.
1: Is that better?
0: No. Now, I've just got you on speaker.
1: Hello.
0: Yeah, that'll be better for now.
1: Okay. Maybe let me try one more thing.
0: Okay.
1: It doesn't feel like it's on my head. How's
0: that?
1: No. The same?
0: Yes, you're not really coming through. Hello?
1: Or shall we...
0: Just speak. I've got you on speaker. You're in speaking into my microphone.
1: Okay, jokely. So, are we all there?
0: Well, I'm here.
1: All right. Okay. All right. So the reason I wanted to bring this up, I feel like we have differing opinions on this. Now, I have this thing because obviously I travel between Sydney and the Gold Coast quite often. You know. Between a few times a year to every second month, depending on the time.
0: Yep.
1: And if I message my mum or my sister, they'll be able to pick me up from the airport, right?
0: Yep.
1: Which is the ideal outcome. Now, yeah. When I message my dad to pick me up from the airport, he is always trying to devise a plan to ensure that he does not have to pick me up from the airport. Like, what? You'll be like, oh, take the train. That's his biggest one. Take the train, right?
0: Yeah.
1: And, like, I don't want to take the train. And he'll be like, oh, I'll pay for the train. Because at first I was like, well, the train ticket is like $30 in Sydney. I don't want to.
2: Is it $30 or is that a bit of a hyperbole? It's like $20-something, right?
1: No, you know what? For the last few years, the 3 years that I've been up here, I've been charged $30. But for some reason, when you search it on Opal,
2: yeah,
1: it doesn't say it's meant to be $30, but I've been charged over $30 every single time. And I submitted a request about it. And then they sent me some other form that I have to fill out. And I was like, this is such a rigmarole. Anyways, yes, I have definitely been charged over $30 every single time. And anyway, so his thing is, I'll send you the money, get on the train, blah, blah, blah. And I'm like, no, like, can't
2: it's you... the principal, Kat.
1: You're like, can't you just pick me up? Like, you're not doing anything. You're literally at home. Like, and anyway, so I was speaking to a friend about this, and then I was like to them, I was like, oh, you know, like, whenever you travel, do your parents, like, pick you up from the airport? Or, like, do they ask? And then he'll just be like, no, I just figure out my own way because I'm a grown man. and I was like, no, I hate that answer. Like, he did say, he's like, oh, maybe it's a bit different for, like, a female woman. But I don't know. I was just like, if you're going to your parents' city and, like, they're literally there sat on the couch with a TV on, like, I know this sounds very entitled. I do understand that this could come across quite entitled, and I'm very grateful that my sister and my mum do make the effort every time to pick me up. And I know it's inconvenient. It can be inconvenient. But it's like, I would do the same for my immediate family for sure. Like, there's no way I'd say, oh yeah, just get on the G-Link, just get on, you know, just,
0: yeah,
1: I'll see you when I see you. Like,
0: my dad
1: has no reasoning for this. He's got, like, he's there,
0: he just doesn't want to drive to the airport.
1: Yeah, because he's one of those, like, middle-aged men, you know, those middle-aged men, and I might be talking to some right now on the air. You love staying in your little bubble, don't you? There's quite a few of them that they love their little, you know.
2: So is it that he doesn't want to leave the house, or is it because he doesn't want to go to the airport?
1: I think it's a bit of everything. I think he doesn't like driving far away, because even when my sister and I suggest, like, a restaurant that's, like, slightly further than our immediate streets, he'll be like, no, we'll go to the club. He just wants to go to the club. Like, he just wants that ease. And, like, yeah, what are your thoughts on this?
0: Well, I think my family, if I said, oh, can you pick me up from the airport, my mum, my brother, they would be happy to do it. My dad lives 5 hours away.
2: I don't know if he'd pick you up from the airport.
0: He probably wouldn't.
1: No, when you go to him, does he have an airport near him? No.
0: We always drive. Well, there might be an airport out there somewhere.
2: On the highway.
0: It's not a big airport. It wouldn't be a big airport out there. They wouldn't even question. They'd be like, if they were free to do it, they would just come and pick me up. If it was like a work day or something, they'd probably, my mum would probably take time off.
2: Yeah.
1: No, which I understand. Like, I understand that if you're coming in the middle of the day and everyone's at work, like, I wouldn't expect people to be taking work off just to pick me up. But, like, if it's, you know, in the afternoon or the evening or first thing in the morning on a weekend or, yeah.
2: Unless I was busy, I would do it as well. And, like, yeah, my sister, my dad would pick me up. I dropped my sister to the airport last week. I did get a message from her saying, can you pick us up at the airport? And I didn't get that message until, like, a little while later. I don't know what I was doing, probably just zoning out, staring into the void. And I messaged back to be like, yeah, sure, when do you land? She landed, like, an hour before and was already at home. So I wasn't helpful in that instance, but I was willing.
0: Yeah, I think if somebody, like, if my brother had gone somewhere and he's like, oh, can you pick us up from the airport? I'd be like, oh, yeah, no worries. Like, as long as I'm free to do it, I would go and do it.
1: It's fine if you can't do it, like, every time. It's not about that, but it's, like, every time I ask my dad, he's just, like, jump on the train. And I'm, like, why would I do that?
2: Yeah.
0: Yeah. I think there's a thing about, like, certain people who don't want to go outside, like, they don't want to drive very far, they don't want to go to the airport, it's a hassle. Like, everything's a hassle. So, like, if they, like, have to...
1: It's, like, the COVID, the ones that thrived during COVID, when they weren't allowed to leave their 5 kilometre radius. Mm. They love this because they're like, well, I never wanted to leave my 5Ks anyway.
0: Yeah.
1: But they are the ones that still complained about the lockdowns and COVID, even though nothing changed for them.
0: Look, I'm happy to pick people up. Look, I don't like driving to the airport. I don't think anybody really likes driving to the airport. We'll see what the drive to Western Sydney Airport is going to be like.
2: Yeah.
0: But, I mean, if you had the option to fly into Western Sydney, Kat,
2: that'd be super convenient.
1: Yes. So I'm planning on my next trip to Sydney is actually just going to be Christmas, which means it was a bit of a, I haven't been down to Sydney quite a while. But, yeah, if it lines up, I'm actually so excited to fly in and out of Western Sydney. I'm really excited about it.
0: Yeah. Yeah, because, like, it'd be so much easier for people to pick you up from there.
2: Yeah.
1: But no, it's actually not, because I Googled it and it takes the exact same amount of time to get to either airport.
0: Oh, really? It'd be quicker for me.
2: Yeah.
1: For you probably, but for me it's literally exactly the same.
0: That's
1: weird. Rachel, for you it might actually be closer to the other airport.
2: Like, it might be somewhat, like, equidistant.
0: But I feel like it'd be faster, though, because you're going the other way. Like, you're not going into the city where there's tons of, like, traffic lights and tons of, like, you know, garbage to get through. Like, it still might, even though it's, like, the same distance, it still might be quicker. Or easier.
1: Well, Yeah, but I mean, going to the airport from
2: Google Maps right now tells me that getting to Western Sydney International Airport will be 37 minutes. Although there is also a traffic and congestion on the M5, causing an 8-minute delay. So it won't normally be that.
1: Oops, I've clicked the wrong one.
2: Once you get off of the M5, traffic will be fine.
1: Wait, guys, I have an answer for you. Wait, let me just type in to Sydney Airport. It's going to ask me which one. Let's say Terminal...
2: Oh, yeah. Sydney Airport is 19 minutes.
0: I don't think that's true. It takes ages. It always takes me ages to get to the airport. It doesn't matter, like, if I'm coming from Revesby or wherever, it always takes me ages to get to the airport. Because there's either traffic or people take the wrong exit or, you know, you can't find, like, I don't know, the parking is an issue.
2: I had to park, that's just going to the departures, right, and dropping someone off, 19 minutes. Whereas Western Sydney would be 38 minutes right now.
0: Mm.
2: Well, I mean, but again, one of those is against traffic, one of those is with traffic, right?
0: Yeah.
1: Well, like for me, going to, especially departures is so, like, well, both is so quick. Usually when I land from the Gold Coast, I text, like, whoever's picking me up that I've landed, and then they just leave from there, and then they get there at the same time that I get there, because it probably takes, you know, 15 minutes to get out of the plane, and then it's like where I get picked up is like probably a 10-minute walk. Like, that's kind of where we meet, so it actually ends up being like the perfect amount of time. So, like, they don't even have to track me or anything. It's just when I land, and then by the time I get there, they're there, which is crazy.
0: I don't know, for me, like, it always feels like that airport run takes all day. Like, it's just like, oh, you know, I have to go to the airport, that's my whole day gone. You know what I mean? Like, that's what it feels like.
1: I feel like it's more of a mental thing, because it's like you have to be there by a certain time.
0: It might be more of a mental thing, because obviously it doesn't take all day. But I just feel like it, I feel like it does. Because, like, if you have to park and, like, if you're picking someone up, you have to find someone at the park, then you have to wait for them to come out of the...
2: The parking is the nightmare.
0: Yeah. Parking is a nightmare everywhere.
2: During COVID, right? I would, like... Go ahead, Kat.
1: Like, the airport, the Sydney airport, the original Sydney airport, takes 27 minutes right now. So that's from my mum's place. And then the new Western Sydney is 25. So it's 2 minutes quicker. And then if I do my dad's place, Western Sydney is 27, and then the original airport is 31, so 4 minutes. But, like, it's not
2: he'll
1: really
2: say 4 minutes. During COVID, when I flew into or out of, or mostly into Sydney, when there's only like 3 flights arriving that day, and Dad would pick me up, he'd park in, you know, the parking and everything. That car park would still be full of cars, and we'd be like going up to whatever level, and it's full of cars, and like you're fighting for a parking spot. Like, who are you? Like, the country is closed. What are you?
0: What is happening?
2: I understand why I'm here, but like, it's almost 2 cars per person arriving. Like, there were passenger caps, and it was still full.
0: Yeah.
2: I don't know who's parking there.
0: I think we can all just agree that the airport is wild and we never want to go there. But let us know, do you have a good airport pickup routine? Do you Uber? Do you catch the train? What's the best way to get back from the airport? And we'll get into some more songs now. This next one is Seven Nation Army on Connect FM 100.9.

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0: 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Alone!
1: All Alone!
0: Is apparently a TV show.
1: Yes. And the sixth series of Alone Australia is currently casting everyone. Or accepting applications.
0: Well, I didn't actually know about this TV show until you mentioned it today. So maybe let's explain what it actually is.
1: Sure. So Alone is a survivalist show where the contestants get pretty much like dropped into a really remote part of the wilderness in various countries, and they need to survive. Unlike Survivor, where you've got a team and you've got challenges, the only task is just survive. That's it. And they're
0: and you're
1: all
0: on your own.
1: Alone.

0: The winner lasted 56 days. Actually, that was the first two seasons. The first one was 56 days. The next one was 66. They then went to Patagonia. That was 87 days. Back to British Columbia, 75 days. They went to Selenge province in Mongolia. Fun fact, I've been there. That was 60 days.
1: You've been there. Could you survive there, though?
0: Oh, it's quite a pretty... I guess it depends if you're there in the summer or the winter.
1: Don't eat the marmots.
0: Of those... Don't eat the marmots. And if you're there in the winter, it's a lot tougher. and they've done others that are in, like, the Arctic. From the original series, the longest was 100 days. That was in Great Slave Lake in the Northwest Territories. So, yeah, that was 100 days of surviving. There was also one in the Richardson Mountains in the Northwest Territories where the winner lasted for 90 days.
1: Can I just say?
0: Yeah.
1: No, thank you. I don't want to do this. I never want to do this. It does not sound fun to me. Let's see if Kat is back and can actually speak on the radio now. No, she cannot, so we'll put her back on speaker.
0: That's okay. So you don't really know. One of the biggest, like, psychological challenges is that you don't know how many people are left. So they don't tell you when people have called up to say, come get me. The participants have, like, their walkie-talkie, or they've got the way to communicate with production. They've also got their cameras. And production come and swap out their batteries, mm-hmm. like, at whatever intervals. So you'll be filming yourself as well. So there's no film crew with you. It really is just on your own. You can be, like, medically evacuated. So the show can say, no, look, we're pulling the plug on this one. Mm. We're not letting you continue. But for the most part, you're going to be... all alone, just trying to survive. So a lot of the participants, like survivalists, you know, they've got their hunting skills or whatever, but it's very funny when you've got kind of in the first episode, somebody's like, yeah, I'm going to outlast everyone. I'm such a tough guy. Mm. And then within 2 days, they're like, can you come get me?
1: Yeah. That reminds me of, there was a show, I can't remember what it's called, but it was a UFC, like MMA kind of show. And they would get these people to like train and then they would just do fights and stuff. And these two guys are like, they're gearing up to fight. And they're like, I'm going to knock him out within the first round. Like, I'm going to knock him out straight away. And the other guy's like, no, I'm going to knock him out. This guy's got nothing on me. And then the whole match was them just pretty much hugging. Yeah, like, yeah, you're going to knock each other out. Yeah. Okay, so I feel like this actually might be better for people than Survivor. Like, in the way that the production are not there kind of hounding you all the time.
0: Mm.
1: Like, you choose when you go home. Yeah. You do what you can. They're not there, like, whispering in your ear constantly. Mm. There's no, like, you know, I got to backstab this person. There's no, like, drama being created between There's players.
0: No interpersonal drama. It's just people watching these people try to whittle a chair.
1: Why would you waste your time on a chair? Okay.
0: Well, actually, no, I'm pretty sure the person who made the chair ended up doing pretty well because she was then pretty comfortable in her chair while other people are, like, trying to hunt a boar or something. Anyway.
1: So they're dropping with nothing? Or do you have... like, resources with you?
0: Well, this brings me to the application information, right? So, applications are open. So, they say, do you have the unwavering confidence, elite knowledge or mastery of skill it takes to subsist alone in the wilderness?
1: No.
0: Relying on nothing but your instincts and mental fortitude?
1: No.
2: Negative.
0: Strong no's from both of you there. Mm-hmm. Is wild living your ultimate passion?
1: No.
0: Or your way of life?
1: No.
2: No.
0: Are your hunting, fishing, and foraging skills sharp and creative enough to sustain you indefinitely without a safety net?
1: No.
0: I like the creative. Like, yeah, I'll make a spear, but mostly I'll then just cover it with, like, you know, little hearts or something.
1: Crepe paper.
0: When does the craft of noon start in the wilderness?
1: This is my crepe paper spear. It's meant to represent the fragility of human life.
0: Are you excited by the prospect of documenting your wild adventures and sharing your story across the world?

0: Well, anybody who's seen the Instagram for Wednesday Night Zombie Fever can confidently say no.
1: No.
0: And do you have the raw gift, the raw grit and iron stamina needed to survive weeks of total isolation in one of the planet's harshest environments?
2: No. Total isolation sounds all right, but like the rest of it, no. Mm.
0: Look, no matter what traditions your knowledge, methods and skills derive from, if you have what it takes to keep yourself alive and you're ready to push yourself further than you've ever been before in the survival challenge of a lifetime, we want to hear from you. Specifically, in submitting this application, you agree to the terms and conditions. You've got to be over 18. We're looking to represent Australia's population in our casting, and we're very interested in people who identify as culturally and linguistically diverse, First Nations, people with a disability, LGBTQI+, women, and other lived experiences which are traditionally underrepresented on screen. But I think they get a lot of bros.
2: Probably.
0: All stages of the production process for a loan are highly confidential. If your application progresses to the next round, you'll be asked to sign an NDA, which will keep your casting process strictly confidential with the sole exception of your immediate next of kin.
2: Ooh. Ominous.
0: Where necessary, employers will also be required to sign an NDA before you can discuss your application for leave with them. I don't know if I could tell my teammates, hey, guys, I'm going to take leave for an indefinite amount of time because I could be back next week or I could be back
2: never.
0: 6 months from now. What was the longest?
3: Which workplace would even let you do that?
0: I know. They're like, no. We checked our rules. You can either take maternity leave, parental leave, you've got carers leave. There's no going to survive in the Arctic leave, Rachel. Get back to your desk. We do not expect you to have the answers to every question or expertise in every level of survival, so please do not be intimidated by the process, but do answer honestly. Also, don't use AI. They're very strict on this. They say we can tell when we're reading bot responses and that robs us of the chance to read you. We're not looking for perfection. We're looking for a person. We're looking for you. I could just submit a thing and go,
2: I have zero survival skills.
0: I have zero survival skills, but I'm also incredibly stubborn.
2: Yes.
0: Can you imagine? I just get there and like day one, I just throw the walkie-talkie into the ocean. And I'm like, that's it. The choice has been made, everyone.
2: I'm not leaving here. I'm going to beat the record. I'm going to get 200 days. And 101 would be enough.
0: Yeah.
2: So do they drop you in with nothing?
0: So look, you're asking me a lot of questions for a show I've watched about one season okay. of, but, yep. So the premise is that you do have to bring your own survival equipment actually.
2: Okay.
0: That
2: so was you do have stuff with you. It's not just like, here you go. Nothing.
0: Oh no, this isn't like Naked and Alone. No, wait, what's that show called? Naked and Afraid.
2: Yeah.
0: Yeah. That's when you're actually naked, but you do have another person with you.
2: Okay.
0: So it's not like that one.
2: Okay, so you have to bring your own equipment. You can choose what survival equipment you bring with you. You know what? I couldn't do – like, I have no delusions about how well I would do in this kind of challenge. I would do very poorly very quickly. Like, I'm – this is not my forte at all. You asked me to crochet you a hat. I can do that.
0: Yeah.
2: But I'm not going to be surviving. I'm not going to be hunting. I'm not going to be fishing. I'm not going to be foraging because I'd die straight away.
0: You kind of got a BYO. It says, it is expected that applicants will own at least a basic range of survival clothing, footwear, equipment and tools. So, yeah, you got a BYO.
2: Can you bring weapons?
0: Survival things. I don't
2: like,
0: think.
2: Can you bring a bow and arrow? Or you have to make them?
0: I think you might have to make them.
2: You know
0: can
2: what?
0: Can you make them?
2: No.
0: Okay.
2: I think of people who actually might do okay.
0: Oh, wait. Here we go. Contestants each select 10 items of survival gear from a pre-approved list of 40 and are issued a kit of standard equipment, clothing, first aid and emergency supplies, plus their camera. So, yeah, we can find out. Interestingly, there was a series that was in pairs. Which isn't really alone. It's like alone
2: plus one.
0: Yeah.
2: So I think my brother would do all right.
0: Yeah.
2: I think my dad would do all right.
0: Yeah.
2: But they're the only two people I know who I think will do all right in this kind of challenge.
0: Would it be funny if they both applied and then those two were the last left, but they didn't know that each other was participating?
2: That'd be pretty funny. You know what? Like, I think my dad would do pretty well.
0: Yeah?
2: Like, he'd be happy to, like, just live out in the bush. And I think he'd do all right. But I would know. There's no way. Like, this is not... I don't like leaving my house. Like, we have houses for a reason. I didn't even want to go camping. Like, I don't want to sleep in a tent. We built houses for a reason. We should live in our houses and sleep in our houses. Like, that is my opinion. And I don't want to sleep outside. So, yeah, I'm not... This is something I'm not going to ever do and I have no desire to do. How about you guys? What do you think?
3: No.
0: I think I would last... Okay, so, for example, if we look at the season one results...
2: What would you eat?
0: I'd just eat, you know, things I find. I'd forage, but, like...
2: For what? You don't know how to forage.
0: In season one...
2: I'm not death cap mushrooms.
0: There were three people who gave up after 2 days.
3: Like, I'm not even interested in a share house that has more than two people, let alone this.
2: Yeah, well, there'll be no people.
0: Yeah, there'll be no people. So, okay.
3: No, but, like, as in, like, that's even...
2: Too much challenge.
0: Too much challenge.
2: Yeah.
3: Let alone, that's going to be so inconvenient.
0: Out of 10, the person who came fifth in the first season lasted 12 days. I reckon it could last 2 weeks.
2: What would you eat?
0: I'd eat food, obviously.
2: What food? There's no food. You have to find the food yourself.
0: First season was in Tasmania.
2: If I dropped you into the Tasmanian bush, what would you eat?
0: I'd go find a winery like a normal forager.
2: I think that you would be starving.
0: Imagine people on a winery tour and they're like a little gremlin.
2: Oh, yeah, don't worry about her. She's just on the show alone. No.
0: It's day 56 in the wilderness. They're out of it, the Merlot.
2: And that just goes to show that there's no way you would survive.
0: So let me read out these locations and let me know which of these locations you would be most likely to survive in.
2: None of them. Zero. I would go out
0: Southwest
2: after 2 days.
0: Tasmania.
2: That's probably the easiest one.
0: Fiordland, New Zealand.
2: Yeah, okay. Tasmania, New Zealand don't sound too bad.
0: The West Coast Range, Tasmania. They really figured out that there's no one around in Tasmania. There's plenty of space.
2: I've been to Tasmania. It's very nice there.
0: Sapmi in Finland.
2: I don't know anything about Sapmi in Finland.
0: Apparently it's a very remote part of the Arctic Circle.
2: No thanks, too cold.
0: But you know what?
2: No thanks, too cold.
0: You could hunt a polar bear and that'll keep you going the whole time.
2: Plus you
0: would get a fur.
2: How do you expect to hunt a polar bear with your bare hands?
0: Exactly. You get it?
2: Okay.
0: That would be my thing would just be gags. They're like, oh, let's check in on how Rachel's doing. And I was like,
2: I'm hunting with my
0: bare hands.
2: Well, let us know. If you guys think you'd do all right, if you think you've got the skills, let us know on our Facebook page. How well do you think Rachel, Kat and I would do?
0: And should we apply?
2: No, the answer is no. We'd die.
0: The most nerve-wracking part is trying to tell my employer.
2: Well, we'll get into some more songs now. This next one is Affirmation on Connect FM 100.9.

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0: Welcome back to Wednesday Night Zombie Fever on Connect FM 100.9. So just really quickly on that last topic, because Rachel still thinks she would survive by...
1: I said I could survive at least a week based on willpower and stubbornness.
0: There's a forager lady that I watch sometimes. Not something I'm going to ever do.
1: No, she got arrested for murder.
2: Forager.
0: Huh?
2: What are you trying to plot and plan?
0: Nothing. I don't plan to forage at all. I just find her content interesting.
1: Yeah, this is what she's going to tell the judge, Kat.
0: And she does this thing where it's like, which one of them is a poison and one of them you can eat. And these plants are like pretty much identical. And then she goes through and like, you can tell that this one's edible because of the fuzz on the leaf. And the stem is a little bit redder than this one. And you're like, okay.
1: I would have not eaten the red one.
0: Well, I don't know. Sometimes it's the one that you don't think is edible is edible.
1: Okay, my one strategy, I did look this up, but the answer is no, humans cannot safely eat raw eucalyptus leaves because they're toxic and hard to digest.
0: Yeah. But we are moving on to something else that's a bit hard, toxic and hard to digest.
2: Just quickly on that, isn't eucalyptus like poison?
0: Yeah.
1: Yeah, that's what I said.
0: They just said. That's what
1: But wait, what's in the eucalyptus lollies?
0: The smell and nothing else.
1: I eat those.
0: I love those.
2: No, but I think it's like, because the eucalyptus oil, I think, is what's like poisonous. But I think, I don't know, maybe it's small doses, I don't know.
0: I don't know, man. But we are actually talking about the lady in the Hyrox competition.
2: Yeah.
1: Yep. So for those who are unaware of Hyrox, it stands for like hybrid rockstar. It's this fitness competition. It's like a race. Think of it like a sort of, decathlon style thing. So you've got 1 kilometer sprints that are then interspersed with different fitness activities. So there's burpees, there's lunges, there's weights.
2: Yeah, it's a mix of like cardio and weight.
1: Yeah. And it's timed. So there's no like max time limit. Like you have in maybe a marathon. I mean, I guess eventually they've got to turn the lights out and the volunteers go home. But it's for time, right? Mm-hmm. You have a certain number of reps at each station.
2: It's not like a marathon where marathons, generally the average of a marathon is several hours, whereas this is a lot shorter activity.
1: Yeah, so there are competitions held around the world. You have to pay to enter and, there's prize money, I guess.
0: Yeah.
1: And sometimes you win a bit more than you bargained for, which is the case with the most recent Hyrox event in Beijing, where somebody has won a lot of internet attention.
0: Mm-hmm.
1: Raygun is very happy that the attention of the, public... is off of her as an Australian sports person.
0: I said this to my husband yesterday. Why are Australian women's athletes embarrassing us?
1: We like, have so many good really Australian great. Female athletes.
2: Hey, what have I done wrong?
0: We've got so many.
1: This is the point, Kat. You should be mad at this because these are the face of like Australian sports women right now.
0: Exactly.
1: A Ray Gunn and this lady who... Yeah, so we haven't actually explained the incident.
2: Sport is getting a lot of traction at the moment, like even with the whole, was it Sabrina Carpenter?
1: No, it was Sydney Sweeney.
2: Oh, sorry, Sydney Sweeney, the ad that she did. But anyway,
1: we'll talk about the topic another day. So this Australian competitor in this event had an incident on the course, which is also common in marathon, not common, but it's not unknown in marathon runners where maybe you don't quite make it to the toilet in time during a race. The difference being that in a marathon, you are outside. You don't always have ready access to a bathroom if you're not near, the stations. And also no one's using equipment after you. Right?
0: Yeah.
1: In this incident, this person has this, bowel movement and proceeds to... she doesn't stop.
0: Mm-hmm.
1: She then proceeds to use the rowing machine and do burpees on the floor.
2: Can we just go back to the moment of the bowel movement?
1: I'm actually interested in the moment because there's a lot of photos of this and there's photos of her on different stations. It's not just the final run. this must have happened somewhere in the middle of this, like, of this event. And she finished in a time of 1 hour, 1 minute and something. So it's not like she was, it's not like, you know, a ultra marathon runner where you're on a trail for hours.
0: Mm. Yeah.
1: This was like 30 minutes into a workout routine.
2: But also, like, when that happens, like, does it just, like, is it as you're doing something? Like, is it as you're, like, don't you need to stop for that to happen? Like, even for a second? Like,
1: no, so if you...
2: Okay, the photos, like, I will say, the photos are substantial, you know? This ain't just a little slip and flip. This is...
0: It's not a shot.
2: Something has seriously happened. Yeah.
1: So it's quite like, let's say, like, it's quite wet and it's running down her legs. You have some sort of incontinence, no, you can't always, like, control it and things. But you know that this has happened, and maybe if you're on the final stretch of the run, well, you have to run straight anyway, so it's the same if you're going to run to the finish line or run to the bathroom. You've got to go through to get to the end. But in this incident, there was notable matter running down her legs. She's then, you know, jumping onto the floor to do burpees, getting all over this equipment. She went on to win this event, which means most participants were behind her. Mm-hmm. They have different lanes and things, so they can shut down a particular piece of equipment. But it's not like, oh, well, she's the last one on the course. So, you know.
0: Well, but even then.
2: Down the whole day.
1: So the controversy. When I first heard about this, the first article I saw had, I think it was on Instagram, it kind of had things blurred out, which I thought was quite respectful, and I thought, oh no, this is so sad for this person, it must be so embarrassing. But then I saw that she had deleted an Instagram post after the event where she was like, she had an IV in a hospital with the caption, go hard or go home, a win is a win. So she was completely not making light of it, but she really didn't seem to have any regard for the fact that, she was proud of herself for, like, pushing through in the endurance.
0: Mm-hmm. Yeah.
1: And that is when I was like, no, look, I'm not going to completely jump on a bandwagon to, like, make fun of this person. But I do want to call out that, no, if you have an incident at the gym, you can't keep using the equipment. This is a shared space, and this is incredibly unhygienic and unsafe.
0: So there is a certain type of person who does competitions like this. Mm. And I'm not going to say it's every single person, but there is a certain person who takes these kind of competitions to the extreme.
1: Mm.
0: And you see it with things like CrossFit and especially this Hyrox stuff, where it's they're working for their personal best, their times, their win is the only thing that matters to them.
1: Mm-hmm.
0: So, like, this kind of stuff, they're like, it's just going to happen. I'm just going to keep going because I have to win. I have to get my personal best.
2: Can I tell you guys a personal situation with this?
1: Mm-hmm.
2: Okay. Because I am involved in endurance sports like this, namely running, and, you know, I ran my first marathon a couple of months ago, and... Okay, so I was experiencing that time of the month, right?
0: Mm-hmm.
2: Worst timing ever. Anyways, I was all good until maybe the third, I think it was the 30th K, and I had to make a decision. I was like, this is probably a lot of information, but anyway, who cares? I mean, you either have to... Girls, you know, you either have to sort your, like, change yourself, or it's going to go beyond the coverage.
0: Leak.
2: Yes. Mm. Yeah, so I had that at the 30K mark. I was like, oh, like, because you know when you just know, like, you can slightly feel that it's,
0: yeah.
2: So at the 30K mark, I was like, there was that split second that I was like, oh my gosh, like, Kat, no, like, you worked so hard for this, you don't want to stop, like, you know, just don't stop, don't, because I didn't need to stop. That was the only reason I needed to stop. And I was like, I don't want to stop. And then I talked myself down. I was like, Kat, you're not an elite. You're not going to be achieving, like, a top time or anything. Like, you're just going to be embarrassing yourself while you're, you know, in the middle of the pack. Like,
0: yeah.
2: And then, so yeah, I sorted myself out. I was fine. But there was a split second that I was like, I don't care about embarrassing myself right now. Like, I just need, I just want to get a good time and I just want to finish it. And like, but I was like, no. But then it's funny that that was the thought in my mind, that if I was like achieving, like if I was an elite, then maybe the situation would have been different. But obviously HYROX is completely different. The equipment and it's...
0: Yeah, I feel like your situation is different because even if you did leak a, like, you know, it's not like it's going to be like flooding down your leg.
1: It doesn't affect other people either.
0: Yeah, it doesn't affect other people. Like, obviously you don't want people's blood everywhere. Like, that's... Yeah. No, that's unhygienic. But like, I can't imagine that you would have been bleeding so much that it would have been gushing down your leg if you didn't, like... go to the bathroom. Yeah. So, like, that's a dip. Like, you're not putting that in the way of other people. You might have, like, a patch on your, like, a wet patch on your
1: shorts,
0: pants.
1: Yeah.
0: Yeah. But it's not like it's going to then, like, gush onto people. Like, you know what I mean? Like, this is a different situation. And she has, like, this, like, mentality of, like, I have to win so badly that there's no regard for anybody else. You know what I mean?
2: But honestly, like, if it was that, I don't know if I could show my face. Like, I feel like...
0: No.
2: Like, I couldn't even do that, I don't think. Like, I think the being on, you know, time of the month is a slightly different thing, I think, because it's something that you really can't control. Like, obviously, she couldn't control that. But like,
0: if you... Like, my thing is, like, if she knew that this was going to be an issue... Or, like, if you're, like, so into that exercise that you're like, look, I might actually, you know, go while I'm doing this, wear an adult diaper.
1: Yeah.
0: Like, you know, go and get an adult nappy and wear that while you're working out. Like, do that. Then if you poo yourself, nobody's going to know. It's not going to get on any equipment.
1: Yeah.
0: Also, she finished in an hour and a minute.
1: Yeah.
0: So she probably went halfway through.
1: Yeah.
0: Half an hour. She would have needed to go before that.
1: It's possible, like, if you're really, like, I guess, exerting yourself that you kind of, like, don't need to go and then it can come on quite suddenly.
0: Yeah, but maybe. But, like,
1: I would have thought that you would just go beforehand out of, I don't know, just out of preparation.
0: You'd be so uncomfortable to work out at such a high level if you hadn't been to the bathroom beforehand. And I get, like, you know, maybe she didn't feel like she needed to go or, like, I don't know. But if you think that – if you're such a high elite athlete that this might be an issue for you, wear an adult nappy while you're working out. Like, just do it. You will save the embarrassment for yourself and the hygiene issue for everybody else.
1: Like, so – people have criticized the fact that HYROX, like the actual event organizers, didn't step in, like even though most of us would just make the decision ourselves to step out of that situation. Why didn't anyone come and say something? Because if this happens, let's say you're at a gym, you will be told to, like, hey.
0: Leave.
1: Can you please. You
0: go, know, clean yourself go clean up. Yourself up.
1: Like, don't, you know, use the politely, equipment. Right?
0: Yeah.
1: So why didn't anyone step in? There are rules in HYROX about spitting on the course, like, you know, dripping water on yourself and littering.
2: On the course, I'm pretty sure what she did was taking it way so much to the extreme. Like,
1: yeah. HYROX said in their statement that a situation happened that, you know, they weren't clear on, you know, there wasn't a clear rule around. I don't think there needs to be a clear rule around this. Most of the... I don't say staff, but the people who are, like, making sure your burpees touch the ground, they're all volunteers. So I think there's probably a lot of volunteers around who, especially when you've got kind of one of the main competitors in this sport, they probably wouldn't feel comfortable telling her to leave. I don't know what the rules are, if it's just like your time keeps ticking or if it's like,
0: she should have just been disqualified. You've fouled the course. Now you're disqualified.
1: I would have just said like a time penalty for whatever you, if you take yourself off the course to go to the bathroom and come back, then it can just be whatever that time penalty is, right? Your clock keeps ticking. But definitely if you keep competing, you should be disqualified.
0: People have been disqualified for less things.
1: Yeah.
0: You know, like you can be disqualified for a false start or you can be disqualified for whatever, like, or, you know, things that you can't control, like an accidental thing you can get disqualified for. Like, she should have been disqualified for pooing all over the course. Like, I just, there's this craziness to some competitors, some athletes.
1: Yeah.
0: And you see it a lot in this type of competition. I just think it's absolutely insane.
1: Her coach weighed in. So he has defended taking a lighthearted view of the controversy. Her coach shared a tongue-in-cheek post on Instagram earlier today saying, I had a few things on my bingo card for the 26-27 High Rock season. This was absolutely not one of them. Some people did point out, like, I don't know if that's the right tone. I like that he's, you know, jumping in to at least acknowledge support. I think it's fine to make a lighthearted comment there. I definitely think that her post was a bit odd, and it's probably a good thing that she deleted that post.
0: If she had posted, look, you know, an apology or whatever. Yeah, I'm so sorry for what happened. I'm happy that I won, but I'm not happy, like, you know, with how things went down. I'm sure people would have been better about it than, you know, than her having to delete her post.
1: Yeah.
0: But let us know if you've ever been in a boarding situation where you needed to go so badly that you just went. Let us know on our Facebook page and we will get into some more songs. Now, this next one is Mr. Brightside on Connect FM 100.9.

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0: Welcome back to Wednesday Night Zombie Fever on Connect FM 100.9. Ed Sheeran. Good old Ed.
1: Ed Sheeran.
0: What's going on with Ed Sheeran?
1: Well, this is kind of Ed Sheeran adjacent, really, but all of his supporting acts have dropped out of his upcoming tour. Well, it's his ongoing tour for his Loop World Tour, and yeah, going to be very light on his supporting acts. Most of them have pulled out in support of Macklemore, who was supporting him in the current leg of the tour, who's been dropped for making comments around Palestine.
0: Pro-Palestine.
1: So he made the comments during one of the opening act performances and then was dropped. I want to get clarity on by whom.
0: Yeah.
1: Like, I don't think it was from Ed Sheeran. It sounds like it was from management or, like, tour promoters.
0: I have no idea. This is the first time hearing of this. But, like, I wonder if they're worried about, like, is this tour going on in the US at the moment?
2: I do not know.
1: So, it's currently in the US, but he's supporting acts for other legs of or like other dates have also pulled out. So the remaining US dates, but also I think UK dates as well, people have been pulling out.
0: Right. So if this is not Ed Sheeran's decision, then I kind of feel – well, I mean, people are still going to go because they're going to see Ed Sheeran, right? They're not going to see the support acts.
1: Well, you're not going to go see the support acts, but you have paid money to see a, you know, series of performers, right? To get a support act.
0: Well, I'm just like, if I was, look, if I went to a Metallica concert, right? If, I can't remember who the other support act was, but
1: it was Evanescence, right?
0: Evanescence, yeah. And there was one other person, one other band. If Evanescence had pulled out, or if both of those support acts had pulled out, I'm still going to see Metallica.
1: Yeah.
0: You know what I mean? Like, I'm not going to give up my Metallica ticket because, you know, as much as Evanescence was fantastic, like, I'm not going to refund my ticket because they're not there. It's a support act. So, like, I'm not disagreeing with these bands. Like, I think they made the right decision, like, or the decision to support someone who they agree with.
1: Okay, I just did get he was dropped by the promoter for the US tour, Messina Touring Group.
0: Okay.
1: There you go.
0: So for the he was dropped by the promoter for the US tour. So there's the different promoters for different, like, is it like the Europe tour a different promoter?
1: The New England Patriots owner, Robert Kraft, and other stadium owners said that they the tour could not play in their venues if Macklemore stayed. So the tour group who was organising the tour decided to remove Macklemore.
0: Okay, so it was the
1: to prevent the tour cancellations.
0: So it was the venues that were the issue, the US venues.
1: Yeah, so there were US venues who pressured the tour promoter to drop Macklemore. Because I imagine it's weird that you can just cancel the venue? Like, I assume you would have a contract with these venues for those given dates, right?
0: Yeah. Like, I would say that's breach of contract.
1: Yeah.
0: Or I suppose we don't know what's in the contract. There might be a clause like, oh, if the artist expresses views that do not blah, blah, blah, like, maybe then they could cancel. We don't know what's in those contracts. But, like, if it's a US, if this is a US problem with the US venues and the US promoter, I don't see why in other parts of the world Macklemore can't join and all the support acts can't join. Like, everybody, like, that not everybody has those same views, and it's mostly the US that is very vocal in support of Israel. So, you know, I don't see why it'd be an issue in other parts of the world.
1: So Ed Sheeran did respond to some of the, you know, backlash. He gave a 2-minute speech at where he told the audience that he wanted the people. Oh wait, what am I talking about? I think that was Macklemore. That wasn't Ed Sheeran responding. I've got to find out where the...
0: has Ed said anything?
1: Ed has said things.
0: Okay.
1: He says, I am appalled by the conflict between Israel and Palestine. The suffering pain on both sides is a human tragedy. Macklemore asked to join my tour last year and I agreed. As with all support acts, I agree that they can play a set list of their choosing. After Macklemore's performances at my New Jersey shows, venues communicated they would pull the shows if he was still supporting. I was informed that this stance was based on how Macklemore conveyed part of his message during the performance. I was involved in direct talks with promoters along with activists on both sides to try and find a mutual resolution, but the venues and promoters' decision was final. He makes clear that Macklemore coming off the tour was the promoter's decision. It was not mine. Macklemore's contract for the tour was with the promoter, not me. I would never let down the fans who had made plans, nor would I abandon the touring crew and the other support acts and musicians who rely on me for work and to make a living. I've always used my platform and music to bring people from all backgrounds and cultures together, and this won't ever change. I am not complicit. I have my personal views on this devastating conflict. Just because I choose not to speak publicly, it doesn't mean I don't have them, and it doesn't mean I don't care, nor does it mean I don't support causes in my own personal way. There is a reason I do not use my professional platform for politics. My audience includes young people, often children of all backgrounds. Those who come to my shows do not expect a political forum. I respect Macklemore's strength of purpose to stand up and shout for what he believes. However, there is room for multiple approaches to the same end. Peace. I choose to use my fame and platform to be a place of safety and sanctuary, to maintain diplomacy and keep conversations open, not closed. If we only focus on shouting the loudest, nothing will ever change. There are different approaches to being an advocate for change. I've spent this week trying to build bridges to find a solution and unfortunately was unable to do so. I know who I am, both as a person, as an artist, and those who know my heart know my values too.
0: Okay. So, yeah, I respect that he doesn't want to make things political. He's a musician. He doesn't have to say what his stance is. And, like, you know, I also respect the musicians and artists who use their fame to try and make things better.
1: Mm.
0: So I get it. But I don't know. It just seems so extreme. And we didn't see what Macklemore said. We don't know how he expressed himself.
1: Yeah.
0: I mean,
1: I'm sure if we did research for the show, there'd be videos of it. But, yeah, I think we've seen plenty of people say provocative things on stages, so it does seem a bit strange.
0: Mm.
1: And I think they've given more airtime to the issue by cancelling him.
0: Yes.
1: And I mean literally cancelling his show. It's not like, oh, I'm being cancelled.
0: Yeah.
1: by doing that. And now we've had all of these other support acts drop out. I respect that whatever his views, I do agree with like Ed Sheeran when he says, I have teams behind the scenes of this tour who rely on me, right?
0: Mm.
1: So he's got all of the stage crew and things who rely on this tour going forward.
0: Yeah.
1: You know, to be able to support their families and things. What are you doing, Kat?
2: Does it sound like I'm doing stuff?
0: Yes. It's making a lot of noise. I had to mute you for a bit.
3: Oh, really?
0: Yeah.
1: Yep.
3: Oh, okay. Well, I'll be

0: are
1: can accommodate can that accommodate. Size,
0: yeah. But I'm sure if you just put a call out and you're like, look, this is what's happened. These people don't want us. Where can we go?
1: Yeah.
0: Someone who would say, yeah, okay, come here. Mm. Who would want the money over whatever, you know, political thing is going on. Or like an open area or like a park or something.
1: Yeah.
0: Or if you did like extra shows because you couldn't find venues that could fit all the people.
1: Yeah.
0: I know it'd be hard logistically to do, but I mean, you could do it. If and I'm sure that Ed Sheeran, if he said, okay, Macklemore's not coming, I'm also not going to go to your venue. Like, if you're cancelling my support acts, I'm not going to come to your venue.
1: Because that's your values. And I'm bringing a hell of a lot of money to your venue.
0: I'm sure that they would flip-flopped because they're like, no, we need this show. Yeah. We need the money coming in. So, you know, I'm sure they would be like, okay, well, fine, whatever. Like, come to a, like, venue. I don't know. It just feels weird.
1: Yeah.
0: And I appreciate it's probably wasn't his decision and he's just like whatever about it.
1: I don't like the, well, I'm just trying to be apolitical. Yeah. I'm just trying to be neutral. Okay, but if you side with the people who are going to like take a performer off of a tour because of making a political statement,
0: then you're siding with those people.
1: Well, that decision is not neutral.
0: No.
1: You're siding with a particular viewpoint, and that viewpoint is we don't want people to make political statements on our stages.
0: Yeah.
1: That
0: but it's not, I don't even think it's a political...
1: Regardless of what he said, whether he was like pro-Palestine, pro-Israel,
0: but I think the reason why he was taken off the stage is because he was pro-Palestine.
1: Yeah.
0: Yeah. So I think if he had said something pro-Israel, it wouldn't have mattered.
1: Fine. But like regardless of where Ed Sheeran sits on that spectrum, just saying like, okay, I think it's okay to be censoring musicians in this way.
0: Yeah.
1: That's who you've sided with.
0: Exactly.
1: You made that choice.
0: Yeah.
1: And if like, it's okay and completely fair to say, well, it's not just about me. I can walk away from this tour and I can just go on, you know, to my mansions.
0: Yeah.
1: I can play the smaller venues, you know, I can take the hit. But you have a lot of other people who need this job. And that job is tied to this tour.
0: Yeah.
1: That's...
0: Like there's hundreds and hundreds and hundreds of people that are employed by these big shows. Like, yeah, I'm sure he could have done, if he wanted to, I'm sure he could have done something.
1: Yeah.
0: Like if he had been willing to push back and fight, I'm sure he could have done something.
1: He could have just gotten a cohort together and said, hey, regardless of where you stand on this particular issue, I've got this promoter and I've got these venues who are trying to, you know, censor what we say. Let me get my group of fellow musicians together to form some sort of consortium to say we won't play these venues. And then you've got Ed Sheeran, Taylor Swift, you know, whoever else he's kind of like friends with who just say, no, we're not performing these venues. I guarantee if you send that letter with those signatures, they will backflip.
0: Yeah. Yeah. It is just such a weird thing. But let us know where you stand on this one. Do you think Ed Sheeran could have done more? Do you think it's right that all the support acts are pulling out? What's Ed Sheeran going to do now? Let us know on our Facebook page and we will get into some more songs now. This next one is Black Betty on Connect FM 100.9.

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0: that is all we've got time for tonight on Wednesday Night Zombie Fever. Don't forget to tune in next week for our show from 6 to 8pm. And don't forget to leave any song requests or any topics you would like us to talk about on the show on our Facebook page. If you ever miss one of our shows, you can always catch us on demand through the website. You can catch all of our shows, well, a bunch of our shows, quite a lot of them, on there, as well as a bunch of great shows from the other presenters on the station. Stay tuned next for Jam Down Party with Marty, and we will see you guys next week. Good night, everyone.
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Hello all, welcome to Jam Down Party number 362. Thank you, Zombie Fever. Thank you, Steph. Thanks, Rach, and thanks, Kat. It's good to see you, gals. Tonight, episode 362. Getting there. But tonight's very dubby. So if you don't like dub, whoa. Don't know what to do there. I'm going to be using a lot of tracks from the album. Sound System dub plates from dub plate specials from 1975 to 79, and a few tracks off a new Kabaka Pyramid album, which is pretty good. I've played one or two tracks before. I'm going to play some others tonight. Only a short music with, you know, song. The rest is dub tonight. Big dub zone. And also in the dub zone is the Dynamites, the tracks I wasn't able to play in a previous show recently, so we'll be catching up with that tonight too. You just heard Tune In Rubber Dub Style. Jeez, I've been saying that for 362 shows and I still don't get it right. Tune In Rubber Dub Style, Sugar Minot featuring Sly and Robbie, 1999, and my throat's going already, so let's have some fun. We're going to kick it off with a few more tracks from Legend Rarities, Bob Marley and the Wailers, Lively Up Yourself, Could You Be Loved, 12-inch, and then a single version of Waiting in Vain, and then, the usual reggae roll call. All right, guys, hope you enjoy this. Lively Up Yourself from the Rarities album.

0: Ah, I really love these tracks off the Legend Rarities albums, or the Legend Rarities album from Bob Marley and the Wailers. I've got another couple I'll probably play next week, and I think that'll be about the whole album over the last few weeks. First up, we heard Lively Up Yourself, and then Could You Be Loved, the 12-inch version, and then Waiting in Vain, and that was the single-length version, I believe, off the 12-inch. So that brings us straight into the reggae rockle. We've got a new person on the list tonight. So everyone be nice. Everyone be nice. We'll get to that. First up, thank you, Steph. Thanks, Kat. And thanks, Rachel. And we'll be chatting. It was good to see you, gals. Hope you had a nice show. You know what I'm talking about. Previous show. Zombie Fever. Julianne, thank you. I don't know what you've done, but it's always good. So thank you. John, I hope you're doing well, buddy. And Gary McGuigan, Mr. McGuigan. Oh, what's happened to the computer? Oh, not again. Damn. Oh, it's gone all weird. I'll try and reboot that. Yeah, I'll try and get back onto the Jamdown page. Looks like having a little difficulty here. Bit of a crisis, but we're back in action. Wow, I didn't think that'd work. Okay, it's not really. Oh, there's some names there. I've got to check them. I'll check them, guys. This is live radio. This is exciting. Oh, what's go away thing? I don't want that there. Nor that thing. Stop it. Stop it. Right. Oh, thanks, Mish. Oh, thanks. Oh, thanks, everyone. Oh, lovely list. Bradley McKenna's there too. Wow, and Vince. Oh, I better leave that there. Okay, let's not touch that. That's important. Hi, it's Reggie Rockall, and I better stop messing around because we'll run out of time and there won't be any music. Just be me messing around with the equipment here. Gary McGuigan, hope you're doing well, buddy. Russ Walsh, I hope you're doing well too. My family, Iva. Hi, Pat. Hope you're resting, Pat. You've had a busy afternoon, the both of you. So hope you have a nice evening tonight. Mish, hope you're doing well, mate. And Nikki, Nurse Nick, hope you're listening. Hope all's well. Lion and Chrissy. The Lion Roars. And Chrissy Moore. And Leanne. And dear Prudence, won't you come out to play? Oh, is that sweet or what? And Kylie and Lukey. And Shane, welcome back, buddy. And Zandy. Hope you had a nice trip, Shane. And I hope you're well, bud. What have we got next? We've got a Jorge James Juarez. Well, I didn't get that quite right. Jorge James Juarez. That's it. You didn't listen last night, so you get more hellos tonight. Jorge James Juarez. I'll try and talk you into listening every week. Jorge James Juarez. I want you to hear the song after Reggie Roll Call. Jorge James Juarez. Before you hit the sack. So I know you've been working hard. So Jorge James Juarez. You may rest, but don't, no sleepies yet. You just got to wait till the first song before the reggae rock call. Okay, thanks, Jorge. I miss Juarez. Peso! Oh, Peso! God, that was awful. Peso! Peso! Muscle. Hi, Perry. Hope you're doing well, buddy. Yep, just another week. Looking forward to coffee. So it sounds to me like it's happening. And hopefully next week. That'd be good. Or tomorrow's a bit short notice, eh? The weekend's good. All right, we'll catch up. We'll be talking. My people will be talking to your people, all that sort of stuff.
1: Peso on Marzo.
0: I haven't got the throat for it tonight. Sorry, Perry. I'll do better next week, mate. Dave Newling and Glenn Newling, the Newling brothers, hope you're both doing well. And I hope you're coming back this week, Dave, because We got a new drummer last night, and I tell you what, it's pretty bloody good too. So you just drive back safe when you do come back. I'll be talking to you, Dave. But hope you and Glenn are both doing well, mate. Mr. Craig Blundell, what a night, eh? Quite surreal. To tell you what, I did enjoy myself. Hope you did too, buddy. Thanks for tuning in, all of you. David Cullen, same. It was a good night, eh? I really enjoyed it. So Oscars are go. So there's a gig on in November at the Gasoline Pony. It's only a small venue, but it's an afternoon show. It's a Sunday, and it's the all-nighters and DJs. The all-nighters, the Oscars. Jeez, that was bad. That was naughty. That was a slip. Jeez, I'm so used to saying it. Sorry. The Oscars. Oh, Mamma mia. I'm going to punish myself later. Don't you worry, guys. I'm not going to live that one down for a while with me. With myself. So, David, Craig, good work. Wayne and Deanna, Wayne and Deanna are having fun in Western Australia, and all's good. I checked my phone, but you're on holidays, so you can relax. Hope you're both well, and hope all the family's good that you're catching up with. Rhonda, I hope you're doing well, and Johnny, always.
1: Rhonda and Johnny.
0: Sorry. Margie. Oh, Margie. Hope you're there, Margs. Hope you're well too, buddy. And Deb Fielding, same. Hope you're both well. Thanks for tuning in when you can, Deb. Appreciate it. And Margie. Chris and Lara. Bavias. I think I've got it, Chris. Bavias. It's got to be right, eh? I hope it is. Hope you're both well. Chris and Magga. Always love from me. Hope you're both... The two men and the woman are both doing as well. Chris and Macca. Sorry. Hope you're all well. Yeah. Hang in there, Macca. Hang in there, bud. Mr. Harris, Grandpa Harris, and kids. Hope you're well, Ian. Hope the kids are well, and I hope the grandchild is lovely and doing well. All the best, mate. Mr. Jeff Dutson. And Annette, hope you both are doing well. Hope you're still talking to me after the confusion of that song. I do want you to pop over, actually. I just figured out how... Yeah, anyway, I'll talk to you. Bexy, when you want to start writing, we're ready. Okay, I hope you're doing well, Bexy. We'll be talking. Kaska, good work, mate. Good work. Thanks for all the heavy lifting you did with me and the gear last night. You're a trooper. Thank you, Kaz. Steve P., you got something nice to look forward to when you get back. And apparently that's tomorrow. I hope it is. Or was it today? Could have been today. Hope you're well, Steve. Sonny Jim, hope you guys are good too. Always hope you guys are good. And the Tale of Two Leases, Empress Lease and Dave and Lachlan and Angelia. Hope all the gang's well, Lise. And Lisa A and Kevin, hope the gang's all well there too. So that leaves us with Greg and Trude. Hope you guys are well. With Aiden, of course, and Manda, and Ryan and Benita. All good. Stewie and Daz. I know Stewie's playing football, but if you're listening, Daz, I hope you're doing well, mate. Same with Mr. Stewie Chrysell. I hope you're okay. And I still haven't rung. Same with Prince Vince. I'm sorry. Life's been a little bit hectic of late, learning to walk again and all that. So it does take it out of me. So, I'm walking again, starting. Still need a walker, but walking. Worked last night, and I'm walking tonight. So, yeah, positive. Onwards and upwards. Anucha, I tried to write back to you. There's confusion there. I couldn't connect with you. It's all been coded or something, and I don't have a code to get into it. So I don't know what's happening there. Could you try and write to me again, please, buddy? I'm having trouble on Mark's phone. Thanks, buddy. Hope you're well, Anucha. Mr. Glenn Mabbott, it's nice to see your name out and about here. Thanks for tuning in, Glenn. Really appreciate it, bud. Hope you and the family are all well. And I mean that, Glenn. Take care, bud. Hilda and family, yeah, thank you. Aditya, thank you. Thanks for getting the hamper to the venue on time. Thanks, mate. Now, I want to get this right. I probably won't. So, Lisa Nosmott. Lisa Nosmott. Everyone, please say hi to Lisa Nosmott. Oh, there's three Lisas now. Well, this is going to get very confusing. But keep listening, Lisa. Thanks for liking the show. I hope everyone hasn't, or me, I hope I haven't turned you off this week. Say hello, everyone, please. Hi, Lisa Nosmott. Nosmott or something. Yeah, we'll get that right. Mr. Bingham, how you going, bud? Hope you're all well. And it's big dubs tonight if I ever get off this. Michael, over there in Thailand, hope you're doing well. And any North Coast, Rudy's and all the rest of it, and South Coast, hope you're all well. And if you've tuned in, please let me know on Jam Down Party with Marty Page on Facebook. Okay, got a lot to get through tonight. So let's hit it off with the next song that I was going to play that I want. Jorge James Juarez to hear, and all of you, of course. But thank you, everyone, for tuning in. If I've missed anybody, I am apologetic because I'm doing a new list and I believe I have messed up there on a couple of occasions. This computer is doing really weird stuff. What is going on there? Oh, dear, oh dear. We'll get to that. All right, next track. I'm not going to tell you what it is. I'll tell you what it is later. And then I'm going to play a couple more tracks. And then I'm going to play more. So here we go with a track that you'll know, but I'm not telling you. And then we're going to rip into Kabaka Pyramid, supported on that song with Pressure Bus Pipe. And Peter Tosh has got a word to say at the beginning of it. So we've got the next song. It's a secret until I play it. And then Stand Firm by Kabaka Pyramid. See how far we get. I might play another one after that. Thank you, everyone. Jam Down Party with Marty, Connect FM 100.9, every Wednesday night, 8 till 10 o'clock. And here's some music, finally. Yay. Cheers, everyone.

Just to get us in the mood. I knew I stuffed up. Oh, I forgot to mention a few things. First up, hi, Brad, Mr. McKenna. Sorry, mate. And Mr. Mark Scully. Good on you. Thanks for tuning in. I really appreciate it. I knew there were some names on that list that I missed. And the Dub Zone tonight, I want to thank Lentil again for it, because he's lent me all this stuff to play for you, for everyone. And I really appreciate it. From his personal Lentil's House of Dub, his lounge room. Thanks, Lentil. Means a lot, mate. And look forward to seeing you. Wink, wink, wink, wink. Is there any other names here? Lentil, Brad. Oh, I did say Vince. I said howdy to Vince. I'm sure I did. Mr. Scully. That was it. I've mentioned everyone else. Good. Okay. Now I messed all that up because I wanted the heavy reggae to run in after the pretty islands in the sun. That was Harry Belafonte. Now we'll get into some reggae. This is off Kabaka Pyramid's new album, and it's called Rebel Music, the lyrics tape or something. Okay, they're just released. Hope you enjoy this. What's happening?

foundation of all music. Reggae music is the root of all music. The only music with life. The only music that wake up the slumbering mentality and bring people into reality.

Oh, I hope you liked that. That was Maccabee. I played it the other week and I thought I'd play it again because it's a good track. Good and positive. Now, what was it? That was Maccabee and somebody else. Paul Looper. And before that, we had Kabaka Pyramid with Stand Firm. And that had accompanied by Pressure Bus Pipe. And then a bit of an intro there by Peter Tosh. From what, how many years ago now? Geez, long time. Don't even want to think about it. So that was that, and then we heard Be Who You Are by Maccabee and Paul Looper. So next up, we're going to play a couple more of Kabaka Pyramid's album. We Demoir is the next track. And that'll be followed by Rotation. I think I played that the other week. It's got a bass line on it that I know Craig likes because it's on, and I like it because it's on a lot of the reggae, on a lot of tracks, this particular bass line, so quite popular. So we'll kick off with We Demoir. So, yeah, we and then dem and then wa. So I'm not really sure what it means. Jamaican patois. Or maybe it could be about the reggae. Not enough reggae at the moment. Oh, no, that's later. Oh, it's all happening. Let's just play it.

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1: I love that track. I love it, love it. There's a couple of dancehall artists that have been coming out pushing the reggae this year, and I, for one, am all for it. So this gentleman is pushing the same banner. So that's Kabaka Pyramid off his new album. Oh, what's it called again? I've got it written at the top. Rebel Music, the lyrics tape. There's some pretty good tracks on it. Prior to that, we had It Ain't Crazy by Keshara off the album She Is Life. It's a few good tracks on there too. Prior to that, we had the track Rotation by Kabaka Pyramid, and then the original track We Demois off Kabaka Pyramid's new album, Rebel Music, the lyrics tape. So this brings us into the Dub Zone. It took a bit longer to get there than I anticipated. So anyway, it's just dub from the rest of the show. It's off an album, two albums, Sound System Dub Plate Specials from 1975 to 79. And then there's amongst it, there's tracks from the Dynamites that I didn't get to play the other week off Sound System International Dub LP. So every fifth track, I believe, is the Dynamites. So I'll just be quiet until I've heard the Dynamites, and then I'll be back. So we're going to start off with Leroy Smart doing a track called Exalted Dub. It'll be followed by Johnny Clark, Bag of Wire, and Johnny Clark again, Horace Andy, and then the Dynamites. And I'll be back. Hope you enjoy this. There's some great stuff on here. The mix, some of the mixes will be familiar, some of the tracks, but the dub plates are just a little bit different than the album versions. So, yeah, they use the dub plates to promote the music at the dance halls and things, and we're fortunate enough to be able to hear it all now. Here we go, Exalted Dub by Leroy Smart. And thank you, everyone, for tuning in. Sorry. Jam Down Party with Marty every Wednesday night, 8 till 10 p.m. on Connect FM 100.9. And they're a good mob here, so tune in if you like, and I hope you're enjoying the show so far. Hello to everyone. Hello.
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Now, there comes a time when the CD must be changed over, and I did it. I'm doing it. Okay, last up there, we heard Uptown Shuffle Dub. That's from the Dynamites, that off the album I didn't get to complete. And I believe all dubbed by King Tubby, from memory. I hope I'm right there. prior to that, I'm not really sure who's dubbing, but I believe it might be Bunny Stryker Lee. And it might be a bit of Lee Perry. King Tubby. I'm not sure. It hasn't been listed, unfortunately. Just a sec. Just loading. So, first up there, we heard Exalted Dub by Leroy Smart. And then Bag of Wire Dub by Johnny Clark. And then Dub It's Green and Gold by Johnny Clark. And then Chapter of Money by Mr. Horace Andy. And then Uptown Shuffle Dub by the Dynamites just then. And nearly ready to continue on this voyage. Okay, next up, Beat Them in Dub by Cornell Campbell. And then it will be followed by Thunder Rock by Cornell Campbell as well. And yeah, we'll just keep moving forward with it all. Hope you're enjoying it. They're sounding very nice this end. It's nice to be playing CD and not MP3 stuff. So hope you're enjoying it like I am. Yeah, they're not quite the same dubs as the original tracks, is what I've noticed and what Lentil's House of Dub has noticed. So, yeah, I don't care. It sounds great. Here we go for more.

We had a big, big set there. A big set. I've got to do big sets because the more I talk, the less we get to play. Beat Them in Dub by Cornell Campbell. Thunder Rock by Cornell Campbell. How Long Dub, that's by Pat Kelly. And Everybody Needs Dub by Slim Smith. And then the Dynamites track, House of Darkness. So I'll keep plodding along, and got plenty here, and I can play some next week too if we don't get that far. But yeah, good, another nearly half an hour's worth here. $6 Million Version is next by Leroy Smart, and that'll be followed by another couple of Johnny Clark songs, and then it mixes up again. So yeah, $6 Million Version by Leroy Smart. You're on Jam Down Party with Marty every Wednesday night, 8 till 10 p.m. The Emperor appreciates your audience. Thank you, everyone, for tuning in. Hope you're enjoying the Dubwise set this evening. Here we go with some more dub plates. Yummy, yummy, yummy.

0: Hey, I'm back. Did you miss me?
1: No.
0: Okay, I've got to, before this, I've got to try and find a song that we can fit in before the end of the show, before 10 o'clock. And I think I have just the song. It's another Dynamite's track I wanted to play. So once this thing lines up, I'll be able to play it. I'll just tell you the names of the songs in a sec. And okay, first up there, we heard $6 Million Version by Leroy Smart. Then we heard Peace and Love dub by Johnny Clark, a great track. A Living Version by Johnny Clark, and then a Heavy Dub by Delroy Wilson, and then tribute tribute to Drumbago by the Dynamites. So the next track, another Dynamites track, it's only a short one. It's called King Banger. I hope you enjoy this one, the Dynamites.

Yeah, I love that track too. That was King Banger by the Dynamites. I'll play the tracks I missed out. There's only four. I'll play them next week, I'd say, as we continue on a bit of a dub quest, because Lentil's House of Dub, again, his lounge room, has a few more discs for us. But I've got plenty for next week, don't you worry. So, Kaz, thank you. I just saw that you loved the show. Thank you, buddy. And thank you for all your help last night. It was second to none. You are a real trooper, and I really appreciate it. Thanks, Kaz. And Oscar's Argo. New drummer, new everything. It's all happening. So I'll keep you posted, eh? Thanks, everyone, for tuning in tonight. I hope everybody had a nice evening and chilled and relaxed with the Dubwise. And the new album from Kabaka Pyramid, there is some good tracks on there. I'll play some more in time. But I hope you enjoy the selection this evening, everyone. So thanks for tuning in. Have a great week. 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I hope you enjoyed it. We'll see what happens next week, because I've got no idea what will be played at this point, but there will be dub. There will always be dub. There will always be dub. Good on yous. Have a good one, everyone. Peace, love, and mung beans. And new Lisa, thank you for liking the show. It's nice to have you on board. And I'm not going to, I'm not going to try and pronounce the name again. I'm going to practice it. Okay, thanks, Lisa. Thanks, everyone. I've done that, haven't I? Peace, love, and mung beans. Have I done that? Peace, love, and mung beans to everyone. I've probably done it. But anyway, I'm pretty happy. Oscars, I go. The emperor's happy. What more do we want in the world? A happy emperor is a good emperor. Good night, everyone. Thank you. Love to you all. Have a safe week. Try and be kind and enjoy. Cheers, everyone. Nighty night.

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1: 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But coming your way on the program today, the very dreamy sounds of Lucid Bloom. We'll be hearing from post-pub rocker Ricky Orbeck, as well as the latest from Australian mainstays, the Gang of Youths. All of that and more coming your way here on the program today. But let's get into it with a track coming from Sydney Eora outfit Sweetie. This one's called Pay Rise. Cameron Menegoni here with you on The Local Source.

You are tuned into The Local Source. Cameron Menegoni is my name, hanging out here with you today, taking you through this hour of all Australian music. We opened up the program with a track from Sydney Eora outfit Sweetie. They're a couple of singles deep into the release of their forthcoming debut album, due out later this month of September through Blossom Rot Records, home to the likes of Megafauna and Liam Snowy Halliwell. The track there, Pay Rise, is, in their own words, a tune which is a playful nod at the problematic icon of millennial feminism, the girl boss. This is all their words, by the way. But also, loving what Sweetie have done, they've really pivoted since the birth of their alt country and rootsy sound is something which has a lot more of a fierce force behind it. Very much loving what Sweetie are up to these days and very keen for that record to come out. Following on, we did hear from Borloo Perth indie rockers Streetlights. They've been around for a little while, but really are going from strength to strength recently. Their latest track is inspired by the state of housing in WA and the despair that comes from being priced out of a home as well as love. I'm sure we've spent all that time on the net idolizing, perhaps fantasizing about properties that we'll never be able to afford, but I'm sure there's a lot more bubbling around in our heads apart from that. The track there from Streetlights is a go-getter Mindy number. It's called Close to Me. And then on the tail end of that bracket, coming from a Sydney-based pop star who originally hails from Christchurch in New Zealand, from Michelle Ducry, the track there, Like You Did Before, is the latest number from Michelle, an artist who is quickly gaining a reputation for her cinematic songwriting and emotionally charged performances, a bit of a dance pop anthem which explores the bittersweet feelings of wanting someone to love you the way that they once did. And you got to love it when an artist who has commercial pop appeal with the heartfelt storytelling and late night nostalgia that Michelle really does bring to the table. Once again there, Like You Did Before by Michelle Ducry. You are, of course, tuned into The Local Source. It's all coming to you around the country, courtesy of the Community Radio Network. A big shout out to the team there who are always getting this program and many others like it out into the ether of Australiana. There is much more to come your way on this show, so let's just get back into the grooves. Here is an artist who hails from Melbourne, but really does embrace their Mauritius ancestry, from Mathiale. This track, it's called Summer's Call. Stick around, much more to come.

A track there which recounts a day out in August of 1975 with a young Rabbitohs fan, only 8 years of age, and his uncle head out to Cumberland Oval, now known as Parramatta Stadium, to watch some footy. And they also live to tell the tale. So good on them. That one there comes from Sydney outfit the Night Packers with their own blend of lackadaisical post-jangle and indie guitar sounds. Endearingly DIY as well from the Night Packers. The track there, by all means, is called Cumberland Oval 1975. At the top there, from the Melbourne R&B soul artist of Mathiao, the track Summer's Core is a very smooth soundscape and a good way to get started for the young muso who wears his Mauritius heritage on his sleeve. And also in a mix there as well, from the Blue Mountains of New South Wales, the surging femme-fronted dream pop sounds of Lucid Bloom, a swirling dreamscape of sound, colour and haze. Their latest track, Fever Dream, is taken from an upcoming EP due out sometime later down the line, and really sees the band expanding on their lush and atmospheric sound into something which is a bit more dynamic, expansive and otherworldly. You got to love it when your synapses are firing in all cylinders and you get those brain waves. Good or bad, it's really up to you. You're on The Local Source. My name is Cameron Menegoni, hanging out with you here. Hope you're having a good time as we go through this collage of Australian music from the different pockets of regional and the metro areas of Oz. So this one here now is a track from another Blue Mountains band, a bit more of a slow burn approach to this new single by Club Halifax. This track, it's called Bee Sting. Coming your way soon, music from the likes of Ricky Orbeck. You're on The Local Source. Don't go anywhere.

at the top of that bracket there, we were hanging out in the Blue Mountains with the group known as Club Halifax. Their latest tune, Bee Sting, is a bit more of a slow burn approach, brewing with a quiet emotion before cascading into a heart-wrenching sonic palette. Loving that one there. Always curious to see what Club Halifax are up to. In the middle, we were hanging out in Corunna, Adelaide, with a blaze of distorted guitars and an irresistible twang, which can only be the sound of Ricky Orbeck. The track there, Playing Pool and Drinking All Night, is a great mesh of alt country to create an authentic homage to friends and the golden few years of billiards, late nights, and both the light and dark that comes with that lifestyle. That's a track from his yet-to-be-announced album, which is coming out this year on Bedroom Suck, the follow-up to the 2024 record Nocturnal. And also in a mix there as well, another Adelaide-based outfit, this time the soulful sounds of Sister Moonshine with Everybody Wants You. Cameron Menegoni is my name here with you on The Local Source. We don't have long to go on the program before we are done and dusted for another week. So here is yet another song. It comes from the internationally well-received outfit of Gang of Youths. Their latest is called Things Take Time.

based outfit Snake Thighs, their debut single comes in the form of shoulder pads. So not only are they embracing their punk garage trash pop aesthetic, but the fashionably flamboyant approach of the 80s as well. Their debut EP is out now. I highly recommend you go and throw yourself in the deep end with that one from Snake Thighs. We also heard in that bracket from the internationally well-received outfit of Gang of Youths. They've been doing some big performances as of late, selling out the Sydney Opera House and Anita's Theatre, which is in Thirroul on the south coast of New South Wales. And their brand new track really does mark the beginning of a new chapter for the Sydney birthed outfit. The track, it's called Things Take Time. It's a powerful, emotionally expansive number, capturing the depth, ambition, and the scale of sound that really has become hallmarks of the group's approach to music, meditating on patience, transformation, and the cyclical nature of life, all anchored in something which is quietly profound. All Things Take Time. Gang of Youths, no doubt we'll be hearing much more of them in only a matter of months or even days. That, unfortunately, will bring this edition of The Local Source here to a close. My name is Cameron Menegoni. Always a pleasure to be here with you to take you through this hour of all Australian music. Don't forget, if you are an Australian community radio broadcaster or an artist who is looking to get your music out into community radio, amrap.org.au is the website to go to. I have one last track here for you today on the program. It's a bit of a post-rock adult number coming from a band who hail from the south coast of New South Wales, as we were hanging out there just then. Late last year, Kryver put out their EP Black and Other Shades of Blue. This one here, it's called Alive or Afloat. Enjoy this emotional and complex slice of raw self-expression, and I'll catch you same time, same place on your favorite community radio station.

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After Mick Dick's intro piece, we hear from American band Fishbone. They're playing in Australia as part of their 40th anniversary tour of their album In Your Face. This is their version of the Rita Marley penned Wailers song, Crazy Baldhead.

Tommy's new album, Love and Energy, son of Bob, Kamani Marley, on A Little Bit, I'm Okay. And before him with their Wailers cover, Fishbone with Crazy Bald Heads. Out of New Zealand, this is Israel Starr from his wonderful new album, The Producer's Chair Volume 3, Wayfinder, A Quiet Achiever. This is Fire for the Soul.

featuring his dad, the Mighty Asterix, Cedric Myton of the Congos, and Raz Stone. That was Israel's Star on the Awakening. Before it, Fire for the Soul, and also from the new album, The Producer's Chair Volume 3, Wayfinder, The Quiet Achiever. This is Seasons.

one must acknowledge Papatuna, Mother Earth, Mother Nature, Tane Mata, God of Forest, Tangaroa, God of the waterways and the ocean and the lakes. Humans have just had a massive negative impact. There's only one way to reverse that.

New Zealand with their new releases, Subtribe on For the Land and Tuwaka, and Israel Star with Seasons. From his new release, former bass player with Italy's Alma Magretta, this is #.

Bayano Salsa, Gossip, Urban, Residential, Inner City, where you know it's a life and a pretty. You hear me? Request and style to all get a sufferer all over the world. Right? To me no like it. Say no idea, man, a walking target. Right?

and Sundub, German instrumental dub reggae trio Minotti Hi-Fi, with their new dub version of Solidarity with Victor Rice and Amoye. And from Western Australia, this is something new from Charlie's Flat.

of Western Australia. This is husband and wife team Kelly Bennett and Clayton Chipper as Charlie's Flat. The dub mixes of Where Have You Been and Bayfront appear on their new and first LP on vinyl and tape called Demixed and Dubbed. The Dubwise electronic project joined forces with fellow sound manipulators, the Springtones, on the new album of reimagined Charlie's Flat tracks. Thanks for joining me for this edition of Sister Selector's Roots and Reggae Show. 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
2: 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I get to go down to Abbey Road and sing with a 70-piece orchestra. It's just love of what I do. I'm so lucky. I don't have to work in a factory. And I'll probably have to next time, in the next life, I'll have to work in a factory. Nothing wrong with working in a factory. But I'm just very lucky.
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0: And tonight on the show we will be discussing words we no longer use in everyday language, lotto winners who are losing their pensions, boohoo for them, the worst things to say in a wedding speech, and we've got some etiquette stuff to talk about later in the show as well.
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0: It's your 80s mixtape on cassette that you played over and over again. Add a little bit of this. You added some of this. 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
8: I had my own cancer journey in my early 50s, and so that made me aware a fair bit about a lot of things, including the survival rates of cancer, but including the care that we get here. Like, we are really fortunate to live in a country where there's treatment available and support, and good to know is the catchphrase. And I just know from my own experience, early detection of anything related to cancers just gives you way more chance of coming through the other side in a good way. So we all know that the earlier things like this are found, the better the survival rates and the better the outcomes for people. So a screening test for this is terrific. If you're eligible for the lung screening, absolutely get it done. Like, you talk to anybody who's had a cancer journey, and the finding it early and as early as possible is so important.
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0: It's Thursday night. It's 106 miles to Bankstown. We have a full tank of gas. It's dark and we're wearing sunglasses.
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5: 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It's all here right in the heart of Bankstown. 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
3: Good morning, I'm Laura Devoy. A new treatment centre will aim to help children recover from traumatic incidents. The New South Wales Institute for Paediatric Trauma will bring together specialists, researchers and clinicians to do research and deliver training on how to best help children who experience trauma. It will be housed at the Sydney Children's Hospital in Randwick, with plans for it to open within the next 6 months. Two teenagers have been charged over the fatal shooting of a man in Sydney's south. The 23-year-old was allegedly shot dead during a home invasion in Glenalpine earlier this month. Police say the wrong house was targeted. Yesterday, two boys aged 14 and 16 were arrested and charged with several offences, including murder and participating in a criminal group and criminal activity. Police will allege the teens staged vehicles and provided a weapon for the gunman. The Civil Defence Agency in Gaza says at least 20 people, including 5 children, have been killed after the collapse of an apartment block weakened by previous Israeli strikes. About 100 others are believed to be trapped under the rubble. The BBC's Yolande Nell reports from Jerusalem.
4: Locals said 10 families had been living in the apartments in the Tel Hawa area of Gaza City, despite warnings that they were unsafe. Members of the civil defence said they'd initially been working with empty hands due to tight Israeli restrictions on equipment allowed into Gaza. However, they've since been able to borrow some heavy machinery. Separately, the British charity Medical Aid for Palestinians said that a patient was killed by an Israeli drone at a health centre it supports in Jabalia in northern Gaza.
3: The US Federal Reserve has raised interest rates for the first time in 3 years. Earlier this year, President Donald Trump handpicked Kevin Warsh as chairman of the Fed. Mr. Trump has consistently lobbied for lower interest rates and clashed with the former chair Jerome Powell. The bank's Federal Open Market Committee says elevated inflation was a factor in the decision to raise rates. Special citizenship ceremonies are being held around Australia today. With the details, Shannon Kirkwood.
5: Australian Citizenship Day has been celebrated on September 17 since 2001. Numerous councils are hosting ceremonies today to officially welcome thousands of new citizens in local communities. Since 1949, more than 6 million new citizens have been welcomed to Australia. Australians are being encouraged to use the day to reflect on the commitment to respect and uphold the values of Australian society and celebrate the common bond which unites the nation.
3: Australians are being urged to help raise funds and support children fleeing violence this Alana and Madeleine Day. The annual event honours the lives of Alana and Madeleine Mikak, who were killed in the Port Arthur massacre. CEO of the Alana and Madeleine Foundation, Sarah Davies, says funds raised today will help provide buddy bags containing essential items for children forced into emergency care.
6: Sadly, right now, about 1 in 2 children arriving at a refuge or a service miss out on a buddy bag because the need is just too great compared to the resources that we have. So through Alana and Madeleine Day, we're asking Australians to help us raise, hopefully, about $400,000.
3: Turning to sport, in cricket, Usman Khawaja will play in the Big Bash. After retiring from international and first-class cricket last summer, Khawaja has re-signed with the Brisbane Heat. Meantime, New South Wales has named Nick Maddison as Sheffield Shield captain and Lachlan Shaw as one-day skipper after Jack Edwards stepped down.
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10: Good morning, I'm Laura Devoy. A new treatment centre will aim to help children recover from traumatic incidents. The New South Wales Institute for Paediatric Trauma will bring together specialists, researchers and clinicians to do research and deliver training on how to best help children who experience trauma. It will be housed at the Sydney Children's Hospital in Randwick, with plans for it to open within the next 6 months. Two teenagers have been charged over the fatal shooting of a man in Sydney's south. The 23-year-old was allegedly shot dead during a home invasion in Glenalpine earlier this month. Police say the wrong house was targeted. Yesterday, two boys aged 14 and 16 were arrested and charged with several offences, including murder and participating in a criminal group and criminal activity. Police will allege the teens staged vehicles and provided a weapon for the gunman. The Civil Defence Agency in Gaza says at least 20 people, including 5 children, have been killed after the collapse of an apartment block weakened by previous Israeli strikes. About 100 others are believed to be trapped under the rubble. The BBC's Yolande Nell reports from Jerusalem.
11: Locals said 10 families had been living in the apartments in the Tel Hawa area of Gaza City, despite warnings that they were unsafe. Members of the civil defence said they'd initially been working with empty hands due to tight Israeli restrictions on equipment allowed into Gaza. However, they've since been able to borrow some heavy machinery. Separately, the British charity Medical Aid for Palestinians said that a patient was killed by an Israeli drone at a health centre it supports in Jabalia in northern Gaza.
10: The US Federal Reserve has raised interest rates for the first time in 3 years. Earlier this year, President Donald Trump handpicked Kevin Warsh as chairman of the Fed. Mr. Trump has consistently lobbied for lower interest rates and clashed with the former chair, Jerome Powell. The bank's Federal Open Market Committee says elevated inflation was a factor in the decision to raise rates. Special citizenship ceremonies are being held around Australia today. With the details, Shannon Kirkwood.
12: Australian Citizenship Day has been celebrated on September 17 since 2001.
1: Numerous councils are hosting ceremonies today to officially welcome thousands of new citizens in local communities. Since 1949, more than 6 million new citizens have been welcomed to Australia. Australians are being encouraged to use the day to reflect on the commitment to respect and uphold the values of Australian society and celebrate the common bond which unites the nation.
10: Australians are being urged to help raise funds and support children fleeing violence this Alana and Madeline Day. The annual event honours the lives of Alana and Madeline Mikak, who were killed in the Port Arthur massacre. CEO of the Alana and Madeline Foundation, Sarah Davies, says funds raised today will help provide buddy bags containing essential items for children forced into emergency care.
12: Sadly, right now, about one in two children arriving at a refuge or a service miss out on a buddy bag because the need is just too great compared to the resources that we have. So through Alana and Madeline Day, we're asking Australians to help us raise, hopefully, about $400,000.
10: Turning to sport, in cricket, Usman Khawaja will play in the Big Bash. After retiring from international and first-class cricket last summer, Khawaja has re-signed with the Brisbane Heat. Meantime, New South Wales has named Nick Maddison as Sheffield Shield captain and Lachlan Shaw as one-day skipper after Jack Edwards stepped down.
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2: Good morning, I'm Laura Devoy. A tightening of temporary visa rules is set to be confirmed when the federal government unveils its migration policy today. Immigration Minister Tony Burke will address the National Press Club at 12:30pm Australian Eastern Standard Time. He will outline how Labor plans to reduce net overseas migration to about 225,000 by 2028. The Coalition has already announced plans to link migration to the number of new homes built, while One Nation wants a three-year period of negative net migration. A new trend is emerging among buyers in the capital cities. Domain's latest matching demand report has compared millions of buyer price searches against property listings. The results indicate buyers are adjusting dwelling preferences and opting to purchase townhouses and apartments instead of higher-priced detached houses. Chief residential economist Dr. Nicola Powell details the findings to National Radio News.
3: It really demonstrate that affordability is increasingly changing what Australians buy and not just where they purchase. We found nationally that houses remain the most out-of-reach housing type. What's interesting though is townhouses are really emerging as that affordability bridge between houses, but also units and apartments.
2: A $32 billion data centre is set to be built in Queensland's Western Downs. AI company Anthropic has signed an agreement to build the facility near Dalby. It's set to be the largest of its kind, and Premier David Crisafulli has hailed it as a win for jobs. The project is still subject to council approval. Single parents will soon be able to recover unpaid child support from former partners more quickly in a move that will reduce a common form of financial abuse. Under sweeping legal changes announced in the federal budget in May, information shared by one parent when applying for support can be withheld from the other for protection. Child support payments will generally be collected through wage deductions instead of being paid privately, and there'll be a crackdown on those who don't lodge tax returns to avoid payments. Legislation will be introduced to Parliament today. A total fire ban is in place for the Darwin and Adelaide River areas, but authorities say a bushfire at Blackmore has been downgraded to advice level as weather conditions on the ground have eased and the threat has decreased. The former president of Kosovo has been found guilty of war crimes and sentenced to 25 years in prison. The offences were committed when Hashim Thaçi led the Kosovo Liberation Army in its war for independence. Here's the BBC's Paul Moss.
4: Collaborators with Serbia were murdered along with political opponents. Others were tortured under the orders of Hashim Thaçi. That was the verdict announced today by the special court set up to try people accused of war crimes during Kosovo's fight for independence. Prosecutors and human rights groups acknowledged that the majority of war crimes in that conflict were committed by Serb forces, but they were determined to see perpetrators on both sides brought to justice. And yet Thaçi remains a hero to many Kosovans, and there have been warnings of unrest in response to Wednesday's court decision.
2: Turning to sport, Melbourne will be the third race in next year's Formula One Championship. The 2027 calendar was released overnight. Bahrain will host the season opener in March. The second round will be in Saudi Arabia before the Australian Grand Prix in the first weekend of April. There will be 24 events in total, with the last race to be held in Abu Dhabi in December.
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13: Good morning, I'm Laura Devoy. A tightening of temporary visa rules is set to be confirmed when the federal government unveils its migration policy today. Immigration Minister Tony Burke will address the National Press Club at 12:30 p.m. Australian Eastern Standard Time. He will outline how Labor plans to reduce net overseas migration to about 225,000 by 2028. The coalition has already announced plans to link migration to the number of new homes built, while One Nation wants a 3-year period of negative net migration. A new trend is emerging among buyers in the capital cities. Domain's latest matching demand report has compared millions of buyer price searches against property listings. The results indicate buyers are adjusting dwelling preferences and opting to purchase townhouses and apartments instead of higher-priced detached houses. Chief residential economist Dr. Nicola Powell details the findings to National Radio News.
14: It really demonstrate that affordability is increasingly changing what Australians buy and not just where they purchase. We found nationally that houses remain the most out-of-reach housing type. What's interesting though is townhouses are really emerging as that affordability bridge between houses, but also units and apartments.
13: A $32 billion data centre is set to be built in Queensland's Western Downs. AI company Anthropic has signed an agreement to build the facility near Dalby. It's set to be the largest of its kind, and Premier David Crisafulli has hailed it as a win for jobs. The project is still subject to council approval. Single parents will soon be able to recover unpaid child support from former partners more quickly in a move that will reduce a common form of financial abuse. Under sweeping legal changes announced in the federal budget in May, information shared by one parent when applying for support can be withheld from the other for protection. Child support payments will generally be collected through wage deductions instead of being paid privately, and there'll be a crackdown on those who don't lodge tax returns to avoid payments. Legislation will be introduced to Parliament today. A total fire ban is in place for the Darwin and Adelaide River areas, but authorities say a bushfire at Blackmore has been downgraded to advice level as weather conditions on the ground have eased and the threat has decreased. The former president of Kosovo has been found guilty of war crimes and sentenced to 25 years in prison. The offences were committed when Hashim Thaçi led the Kosovo Liberation Army in its war for independence. Here's the BBC's Paul Moss.
2: Collaborators with Serbia were murdered along with political opponents. Others were tortured under the orders of Hashim Thaçi. That was the verdict announced today by the special court set up to try people accused of war crimes during Kosovo's fight for independence. Prosecutors and human rights groups acknowledged that the majority of war crimes in that conflict were committed by Serb forces, but they were determined to see perpetrators on both sides brought to justice. And yet Thaçi remains a hero to many Kosovans, and there have been warnings of unrest in response to Wednesday's court decision.
13: Turning to sport, Melbourne will be the third race in next year's Formula One Championship. The 2027 calendar was released overnight. Bahrain will host the season opener in March. The second round will be in Saudi Arabia before the Australian Grand Prix in the first weekend of April. There will be 24 events in total, with the last race to be held in Abu Dhabi in December.
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1: 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Ooh, you're gonna get hurt. 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
2: Good morning, I'm Laura Devoy. Universities Australia says any cuts to international students would leave the education institutions with a funding gap. The federal government is set to unveil its migration policy today. Reports suggest the plan could include cuts to the number of international students and restrictions on them bringing their family to Australia. CEO of Universities Australia, Luke Sheehy, told the ABC any changes would have a major economic impact.
3: Well, for many decades, Commonwealth governments of both political colours have encouraged universities to find international students so the Treasury gets a cut price deal on a world-class university system in this country. So if you slash the number of international students, the simple next question is, who is going to pay for the gap?
2: Artificial intelligence, the climate crisis and deepening inequalities will be top of the agenda at the UN General Assembly next week. World leaders, including Prime Minister Anthony Albanese, will gather in New York as Secretary General Antonio Guterres calls for member states to uphold the UN Charter. Speaking overnight, he said with the advancement of AI, the world has entered an era of deep uncertainty.
4: We need a shared understanding on how to advance the safe, secure and responsible development of AI, while identifying when increasingly powerful systems may require stronger safeguards or additional measures to manage potential risks.
2: Two teenagers have been charged over the death of a man in a case of mistaken identity. The 23-year-old was fatally shot during a home invasion in the Sydney suburb of Glen Alpine earlier this month. Police say the wrong house was targeted. Yesterday, two boys aged 14 and 16 were arrested and charged with several offences, including murder and participating in a criminal group. Police will allege the teens staged vehicles and provided a weapon for the gunman. They are scheduled to face court today. A national charity says greater support can be provided to the thousands of young children fleeing violence. As Shannon Kirkwood reports, an appeal to deliver that support is occurring today.
5: The Alana and Madeline Foundation provides buddy bags containing toiletries, pyjamas, pencils and a teddy bear to children removed from family or domestic violence. The foundation has launched its urgent donation campaign with all funds raised today to be doubled. Around 11,000 children are removed from unsafe or violent homes each year in Australia with nothing but the clothes they're wearing. The foundation says half of those children arriving at a refuge or service miss out on a buddy bag. CEO Sarah Davies says she'd like to see every child fleeing violence receive the bag so they feel the support and care they deserve.
2: A never-before scientifically documented moment between a humpback whale and her stillborn calf has scientists rethinking the depth of the creature's inner lives. Following the death of the calf, the mother remained with it for hours and potentially days. The interaction was captured in July 2025 by a SeaWorld Foundation vessel in the shallow waters of Palm Beach Reef, several hundreds of metres off the coast of southeast Queensland. Researchers say the behaviour was a rare window into the bonds between mother and calf baleen whales. Turning to sport, in cricket, Usman Khawaja will play in the Big Bash. After retiring from international and first-class cricket last summer, Khawaja has re-signed with the Brisbane Heat. Meantime, New South Wales has named Nick Maddison as Sheffield Shield captain and Lachlan Shaw as one-day skipper after Jack Edwards stepped down.
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9: Good morning, I'm Laura Devoy. Universities Australia says any cuts to international students would leave the education institutions with a funding gap. The federal government is set to unveil its migration policy today. Reports suggest the plan could include cuts to the number of international students and restrictions on them bringing their family to Australia. CEO of Universities Australia, Luke Shee, told the ABC any changes would have a major economic impact.
10: Well, for many decades, Commonwealth governments of both political colours have encouraged universities to find international students, so the Treasury gets a cut price deal on a world-class university system in this country. So if you slash the number of international students, the simple next question is, who is going to pay for the gap?
9: Artificial intelligence, the climate crisis and deepening inequalities will be top of the agenda at the UN General Assembly next week. World leaders, including Prime Minister Anthony Albanese, will gather in New York as Secretary General Antonio Guterres calls for member states to uphold the UN Charter. Speaking overnight, he said with the advancement of AI, the world has entered an era of deep uncertainty.
11: We need a shared understanding on how to advance the safe, secure and responsible development of AI, while identifying when increasingly powerful systems may require stronger safeguards or additional measures to manage potential risks.
9: Two teenagers have been charged over the death of a man in a case of mistaken identity. The 23-year-old was fatally shot during a home invasion in the Sydney suburb of Glen Alpine earlier this month. Police say the wrong house was targeted. Yesterday, two boys aged 14 and 16 were arrested and charged with several offences, including murder and participating in a criminal group. Police will allege the teens staged vehicles and provided a weapon for the gunman. They are scheduled to face court today. A national charity says greater support can be provided to the thousands of young children fleeing violence. As Shannon Kirkwood reports, an appeal to deliver that support is occurring today.
1: The Alana and Madeline Foundation provides buddy bags containing toiletries, pyjamas, pencils and a teddy bear to children removed from family or domestic violence. The foundation has launched its urgent donation campaign, with all funds raised today to be doubled. Around 11,000 children are removed from unsafe or violent homes each year in Australia with nothing but the clothes they're wearing. The foundation says half of those children arriving at a refuge or service miss out on a buddy bag. CEO Sarah Davies says she'd like to see every child fleeing violence receive the bag so they feel the support and care they deserve.
9: A never-before scientifically documented moment between a humpback whale and her stillborn calf has scientists rethinking the depth of the creature's inner lives. Following the death of the calf, the mother remained with it for hours and potentially days. The interaction was captured in July 2025 by a SeaWorld Foundation vessel in the shallow waters of Palm Beach Reef, several hundreds of metres off the coast of southeast Queensland. Researchers say the behaviour was a rare window into the bonds between mother and calf baleen whales. Turning to sport, in cricket, Usman Khawaja will play in the Big Bash. After retiring from international and first-class cricket last summer, Khawaja has re-signed with the Brisbane Heat. Meantime, New South Wales has named Nick Maddison as Sheffield Shield captain and Lachlan Shaw as one-day skipper after Jack Edwards stepped down.
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13: School zones. 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
1: A reminder that school speed zones are now in operation. Speed limits of 40 kilometres per hour and below should now be observed. New South Wales school zones generally operate between 8 to 9:30 a.m. on school days.
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3: Good morning, I'm Laura Devoy. Affordability rather than housing type has been identified as a key motivator for home buyers in the capital cities. Domain's matching demand report indicates buyers are adjusting dwelling preferences and opting to purchase townhouses and apartments instead of detached houses, which remain out of reach. Speaking to National Radio News, Chief Residential Economist Dr. Nicola Powell says the choice is being made despite a slowing housing market.
4: Across our housing market, is prices are softening, and that seems to be more prevalent for houses, particularly in those inner locations. But I think ultimately, because we have seen such rapid increases in home prices over the past 5-10 years, what that does mean for many Australians are purchasing a house is just far out of reach. Buyers are pivoting. They're looking towards townhouses, terraced homes, units and apartments.
3: Australia's largest data centre is set to be built in regional Queensland. AI company Anthropic has signed a $32 billion agreement to establish the facility at Dalby on the Western Downs to power its AI program Claude. A Singapore developer has submitted a development application to the local council. Western Downs Mayor Andrew Smith told the ABC it could be beneficial for the local region.
5: We look for opportunity, and we're being told that it will in fact lower power prices. But what I say as a mayor is, if power is an issue, well, let's build more. They're within a stone's throw of 3 gas-fired power stations, not far from the Kogan Creek coal-fired power station. Renewables are within a stone's throw as well.
3: Iranian authorities have been accused of crimes against humanity during the brutal crackdown on protesters following the death of Mahsa Amini. Today marks 4 years since the 22-year-old died in the custody of the morality police. She had been arrested 3 days earlier, accused of wearing her hijab improperly. Her death sparked widespread protests. More than 500 people were killed. Amnesty International General Secretary Agnes Callamard detailed some of its findings to the BBC.
6: The Iranian government authorities have committed more than 8 crimes against humanity to crush the dissent, crimes against humanity of murder, of torture, of rape, of sexual violence, of persecution on the basis of gender or ethnic or national identity.
3: The federal government says Australians who dodge paying child support will be placed on travel bans. Legislation will be introduced to Parliament today to crack down on unpaid child support. The Minister for Social Services, Tanya Plibersek, says there is more than $2 billion of unpaid child support in Australia. The legislation also proposes withholding information from the other parent for protection, collecting child support payments through wage deductions, and cracking down on those who don't lodge tax returns in order to avoid payments. And Jack's Creek has taken out the world's best Wagyu steaks at the 2026 World Steak Challenge in the Netherlands. Based near the village of Willow Tree in the Liverpool Plains of New South Wales, about 375 kilometres north of Sydney, Jack's Creek has been producing beef for more than 30 years. The winning Wagyu steak came from a purebred steer. Turning to sport, a sprint race will be staged at the Australian Formula One Grand Prix for the first time next year. The 2027 calendar was released overnight. Bahrain will host the season opener in March. The second round will be in Saudi Arabia before the AGP in the first weekend of April.
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11: Hello, welcome to The Wire. 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I'm Stephen Hill from Sydney's 2SER, and coming up in the program today.
12: Probably one of the most underappreciated elements of this is that for the first time within the recent history of the UK, you have pro-independent leaders who head up each of the three jurisdictions in and areas in Northern Ireland, Scotland and Wales.
11: With economic pressures and frustrations about the centralised nature of government, could the United Kingdom be headed towards divorce? But first, Crossbench MPs in Parliament are pushing for stronger legal powers focused on greater oversight when it comes to Australia's defence equipment, technology or services. The red line legislation bills are private members' bills introduced into both the Senate and the House of Representatives that aim to prohibit defence exports when there is a risk of genocide, war crimes or crimes against humanity. I asked the Tasmanian Independent MP Andrew Wilkie and the Independent member for McKellar, Dr. Sophie Scomps, why it is important that these laws be put in place.
13: In essence, it's to ensure that Australia doesn't fund, arm or invest in illegal settlements, war crimes or genocide anywhere in the world. At first glance, people might think it's written specifically to deal with Australia's cooperation with the State of Israel over Palestine, but actually it's been written fairly generically, and it would apply to Australia's dealing with a number of countries that are up to no good, that shouldn't be supported by us, and shouldn't be exporting military hardware to.
11: Another of the supporters of the red line bills is Dr. Sophie Scomps, the Teal Independent member for McKellar.
14: It's an incredibly important passage, and it comes down to the fact that Australia has international obligations when it comes to humanitarian rights, protection against war crimes. We have those international obligations, but they're not embedded in our own domestic laws. What it comes down to is the discretion of the minister or the government of the day, and that's simply not enough to ensure that Australia is not complicit or profiting from, you know, war crimes or genocide and things like that.
11: According to a description of the legislation, would outlaw defence equipment, technology or services being used when they could breach Australia's international human rights obligation. Can you talk a little bit about the sort of activity that these laws aim to protect against?
13: Government makes much of it. Although this isn't written specifically about Israel and Palestine, let's use that as an example to talk to. In that case, the Australian government has said repeatedly that we're not sending any weapons to Israel. No Australian weapons are being used against the Palestinians. Describe it that way is very narrow and mischievous. We may not be selling them ammunition or whole weapons or weapon systems, but we are involved in trade, importing and exporting of defence equipment or parts or related technology. The example that's often used is the fact that Australia flies the F-35 Joint Strike Fighter. Israel flies the F-35 Joint Strike Fighter. It's an American-made bit of kit made in the United States of America, but it's very much a global effort. And all of the countries that are participating in the so-called Joint Strike Fighter program, in all of those countries, some spare parts are being made. But in other words, in Australia, we manufacture some parts for this aircraft. It goes into the global supply chain and some of it gets spat out in Israel. That's a long-winded way of saying that there are Israeli jets involved in the bombing of Palestine and Gaza in particular that have Australian-made components. And when those components fail, they're replaced with new Australian-made components. To the mind of everyone that's involved with this red line package, we are supporting Israel doing what they're doing in Palestine and in Gaza in particular. And that makes us complicit in what's going on, to my mind, and in accordance with the internationally accepted definitions, an attempted genocide.
11: So as you mentioned, a lot of this is to focus on examples like Australia providing parts to Lockheed Martin, which over the last two decades, Australian companies have exported components to this US company for quite a substantial amount of money. With supply chains being global, how does Australia ensure that any sale it makes to America or other allies that is not being sent to nations with poorer human rights records?
13: Yeah, look, that's a fair question. And the government gets itself in knots on this one. On one hand, the government says we're not cooperating militarily with the Israelis. And then in its next breath, it acknowledges that we provide parts into the global supply chain for the aircraft. And it's just impossible to disentangle from that because that's the same global supply chain that we rely on for maintaining our own aircraft. At first blush, that might sound reasonable to some people, but it just does not withstand scrutiny. And the fact is that hopefully did not, we certainly should not have entered into an agreement for such a big and long-running program, that if the deal did not include some sort of provision for not supporting any one country if it goes rogue. I mean, if you're to believe the Australian government's position on this, we are legally bound to support all countries using the Joint Strike Fighter, no matter what sort of conduct or misconduct is demonstrated by that country. Now, I'll take an extreme example, and you know, people would think this is very unlikely, and it probably is very unlikely, but it's a useful example to tease out. The US has made it quite clear that it wants to take over Greenland, and it has hinted that it could do it by force. Now, if the US was to attempt to take over a country using force, there's no way Australia could support that. There's no way the Australian community would accept that we were supplying parts for their aircraft. But yet, in that example, it would be regarded as completely out of the question. But when it comes to the state of Israel, the government accepts that we will supply parts for their aircraft, even though they are committing crimes against humanity. If it is the case, Stephen, that we signed a contract that doesn't have provisions addressing this, then whoever inked that contract was a goose. I mean, surely our contract for being a part of the Joint Strike Fighter program does give us some way in which we don't have to support one particular country, as it has gone rogue.
11: Also in this legislation, recently we've seen 12 nations, including France, UK, Canada, and most of the Scandinavian nations, introduce trade restrictions when it comes to Israeli settlements. Are you disappointed Australia hasn't followed suit and contributing to this joint effort to put more pressure on Israel when it comes to settler violence happening in the West Bank?
13: Oh, absolutely. I think a lot of people were thrilled to see a number of similar countries to us, democratic, law-abiding, middle powers, have said that they won't support in any way or profit from the illegal settlements. But Australia has been silent on this matter. And I think this is just another demonstration of how ultimately our foreign and security policy is tied to our bilateral relationship with Washington. And we will push a little, but we don't want to push so much that we upset them. This package of bills would address this, by the way.
11: Independent MP for McKellar, Dr. Sophie Scomps, is in agreement that the Australian government has squandered an opportunity to be on the front foot when it comes to putting pressure on the Israeli government about the lawless behaviour of some Israeli settlers in the West Bank.
14: What Australia is doing is individual by individual sanctions. When it comes to preventing genocide, when it comes to preventing illegal settlements, that type of thing, individual by individual sanctions are not nearly enough to address that. And these decisions should not be left to the minister of the day and the political influence. It should be embedded within our domestic law so that we are adhering to our international obligations in a really clear and defined way.
11: Teal Independent MP from McKellar, Dr. Sophie Scomps, ending this report.
15: 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Stay well.
11: Leaders from Scotland, Northern Ireland and Wales recently issued a joint statement indicating a desire to work towards independence from the United Kingdom. The parties spoke of commitment to their connections through shared goals of building stronger economies, energy resources and rebuilding a relationship with the EU. The path to get there will be complex and look very different for each country. The Wire Show Dorada asked Associate Professor Rob Mainwaring of Flinders University to discuss the significance of this potential breakaway from the United Kingdom.
12: Probably one of the most underappreciated elements of this is that for the first time in the history or recent history of the UK, you have pro-independent leaders who head up each of the three jurisdictions in and areas in Northern Ireland, Scotland and Wales. So, for example, the Labour Party, which was always pro-union, had dominated Welsh politics for at least 100 years. So this is a game changer in terms of the dynamic between union and sort of anti-union or independent kind of party. So that is relatively significant.
16: One of the things mentioned in the statement was along the lines of Brexit causing damage to their economies. What are some of the overarching themes that you think have led to this demand?
12: There are sort of two to three or four main sort of contextual factors. Probably the first, the driver of this actually, is the elevation of Andy Burnham as the new UK Prime Minister. And one of the key elements of his policy agenda that he has signalled is kind of a push for greater devolution. Now, for Andy Burnham, that particularly means trying to devolve power down to local government and perhaps the creation of more mayors. That seems to be the way in which he's construing devolution. So Burnham has kind of, in one sense, opened up an opportunity here for discussions about the relationships about the State of the Union and devolution with the those jurisdictions. He remains committed to the Union, and so in one sense, the kind of the calls of the pro-independence leaders will sort of fall on deaf ears to a certain extent. But a key factor is that Andy Burnham seems very willing to actually have a kind of meaningful debate about what a transfer of powers away from Westminster looks like, because the argument is that actually it's been holding back Britain. Secondly, the element already touched upon is the fact that for the first time you have these three pro-independence leaders there. That's an unusual arrangement. And then we're also seeing kind of other factors. So, for example, this debate about post-Brexit and Britain and the European Union. So some leaders, so for example, when Nicola Sturgeon was First Minister in Scotland, tried to kind of link the debate for independence to enable Scotland, for example, to build a different relationship with the European Union, which would see as a way of driving kind of economic growth. So there's kind of ongoing kind of short term and then longer term political factors which have brought us to this kind of current moment.
16: In a hypothetical situation where these three nations do achieve independence, what could that mean for England and the three countries?
12: Well, the question is what the relationship would look like. So at the moment, we have the United Kingdom, England, Scotland, and Wales. If I were to have a crystal ball into the future, one thing that seems to be a driver. So in Northern Ireland, for example, the push there is not just for independence, actually, it's for reunification. Mm. So there's an argument there that basically on demographics and population growth, the growth of the growing number of the Catholic compared to the Protestant community, you could probably expect there's an expectation that demographically, within, say, 20 to 30 years at least, the Catholic population in the North will outnumber significantly the Protestant minority, and actually there would be probably stronger pressure then for a form of unification between the North and the Republic of Ireland. So I think longer term, that demographic change is taking place there. In terms of Wales in particular, I think the link with the Union is relatively strong, not least because economically they're still heavily dependent upon transfer of funds from England and the more affluent parts, certainly London, for example. So I would say that going there. So I think probably a further quasi federal system will exist, whereby there will be clear, distinct areas of powers within those kind of nations, and with their own kind of circumscribed areas where they will be able to govern. But actually, in that kind of federal system, there will still be things like, for example, shared defence force, a shared currency, that actually will be within a kind of more federal system. So I think ultimately, the country is shifting towards a kind of a much stronger federal settlement than they're on at the moment.
11: Associate Professor of Political Science at Monash University, Dr. Rob Mainwaring, speaking there to The Wire's Sean Dorado.
17: After a hard day out in the paddock, I like to catch up with The Wire. 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
2: The Wire, bringing you the stories from all around Australia.
11: A new national report backed by Monash University Research is examining the abuse of older people living in regional, rural and remote Australia. The study found that abuse is overwhelmingly committed by a child or partner, with financial abuse the most common form of harm identified by researchers. It also highlights the difficulties older people face when trying to access support outside of the major cities. Men on Louvet reports.
18: When it comes to financial abuse, it can look like perpetrators restricting access to funds or even taking belongings from an older adult's home and selling them, or pressuring them to change wills, or if they do have power of attorneys, misusing power of attorney. What our research showed was that financial abuse is often linked to the rising cost of living that we're all experiencing, the housing crisis, and as well as the financial fallout from events like COVID-19 and the natural disasters, particularly floods and fires that we've had in rural and remote communities. This has led to a lot of older adult children and even grandchildren moving into homes with their older relatives. And then sometimes this is leading to financial exploitation.
19: But for older people outside major cities, getting help can be difficult with distance, limited services, and fear of gossip creating additional barriers.
18: Our research showed that was making help seeking really challenging for older adults, because of course they don't want to criminalize their family members by disclosing to formal authorities, but they do want to feel safe and they want the harm to stop. So that means we really need to rethink our responses when it comes to older adults who are being abused by family members. We need to take more of a whole of family response, so that yes, we're absolutely making sure that the older adult is safe from harm, but that we're also providing support to the family member who might be perpetrating the harm. So providing things like housing support, employment support, some of those factors that might be driving their use of abuse and harm to their family members.
19: For older people in regional and remote communities, getting help can be difficult. The researchers say one way to make support more accessible is to bring specialist services to places older people already use, including healthcare settings and even banks. Associate Professor Bridget Harris is a lead researcher on the study.
20: If someone is accessing one service, they might not realise that they've got a need for another, but practitioners in that co-located service can. So, for instance, it might be that someone who comes into a healthcare service actually also has these legal needs around experiences of violence that they have, but they don't identify these legal needs. So it's another referral pathway and another way that services can collaborate together. There are also opportunities to tap more into community networks. So we heard about, for instance, really great programs that were really about building community. They were things like different craft groups in libraries, and it was through creating this safe space, getting people to know each other, building trust, that then there were some experiences of violence that were discussed. And we wouldn't have had that same result, I think, if it was put forward as a group about elder abuse, because a lot of people might not recognise what they're experiencing as elder abuse. They might not feel, it's very difficult to disclose violence, and they might not feel comfortable doing so. And there's other opportunities, for instance, for places where we know a lot of older adults like going in person to do things like, say, banking, or they might have really regular catch-ups with, say, a hairstylist. And so these are other places where we might put either more information or just open up communication channels that people might feel more comfortable talking about these matters, to create safe spaces for people to disclose violence.
19: But recognizing elder abuse can be difficult, especially when the person responsible is a family member. Bridget Harris shares some of the warning signs to look out for.
20: I would normally have questions with somebody about, are there behaviors that are making you feel uneasy or uncomfortable and fearful? Because I think that if we stick too closely instead to like a checklist of behaviours, they might not be the terms that people associate with their own lived experience. And instead, if we focus on ways that we can try and understand the impact of violence, then we're more likely to have disclosure. There are a number of different indicators that might be around things like, say, financial abuse and physical abuse. But as a whole, I think it's just really useful if we focus instead on asking those kind of questions, like what are behaviors that are making you feel uncomfortable, uneasy, fearful, you know, including if they may be performed by someone that you love, someone who's close to you. Also building up relationships or creating spaces where somebody feels safe to disclose violence is really important, and recognizing why they might be reluctant to talk about violence. And that might not only be because they're worried violence might increase, but they're worried about what will happen to the person who's using violence, or they're worried about their relationship with the person using violence or other members of their family.
11: Monash University Associate Professor Bridget Harris, and in this report.

0: This year marks 70 years of Australian television. It was on this day in 1956 that Channel 9 launched its first broadcast to the country, beginning a new era in Australian communication. From the early days of black and white television to the huge range of programs and streaming services available today, television has become a major part of Australian life. To mark the anniversary, the National Film and Sound Archive has revisited some of the programs and moments that became part of Australian television history. The Wise Thomas Kudus asked Simon Smith, curator at the National Film and Sound Archive, what was the significance of the introduction of television into Australia?
1: Yes, absolutely. Well, Thomas, of course, radio was the predominant media culture of the 1940s into the 1950s. But when television arrived in 1956, it changed habits of families very, very quickly. There was an enormous take-up of television in Australia. We were really hungry for it. You know, England and America had had television for some years, but Australia was quite slow to adopt television. They had a royal commission into it, I think, 2 or 3 years before, and the general consensus was that we needed to get on with it. So when it came in, it really needed a particular event to sort of ensure that it did get introduced in a good time frame. So that event was the 1956 Melbourne Olympics. The most important thing was that there was television for the major metropolitan centres, really, which was Sydney and Melbourne in those days, for the Olympic Games in 1956. So Channel 9 in Sydney were the first. So they commenced broadcasting on the 16th of September 1956. And of course, we're coming up to the 70th anniversary to the day.
2: Good evening and welcome to television.
1: And then at Channel 7 in Melbourne were the second station to start. And what's interesting is when you kind of look back on those days is we think, oh, you know, TV was everywhere straight away. But actually, it wasn't. Sydney and Melbourne were the only places to have television up until the start of 1959. Brisbane, Adelaide and Perth started having television in 59. And in terms of regional Australia, very first regional television station to open was Traralgon in December 1961. For the first 5 years of television, you needed to go to the major cities to actually watch it.
3: Looking at programs like Hey Hey It's Saturday, Good Morning Australia and the Mike Walsh program, what do they tell us about how television became part of everyday Australian life?
1: A show like Hey Hey It's Saturday had a committed audience right from the get-go. It was a Saturday morning kids TV show initially, and it was like that for more than a decade. People often remember the 1970s era of the show when it was a kids show, and it apparently was extremely popular with university students who'd go out on all-nighters and then come back and watch the show, because it was a completely madcap, irreverent show that really pushed the Australians' sensibility of that time, you know, very sort of larrikin, irreverent sense of television that Hey Hey produced. There was really no other show like it on Australian television. There were all these completely wacky segments. You know, What Cheeses Me Off, and this is one of the clips that we have as part of our 70 years of TV, is this sequence from Cheeses Me Off, which is a segment where viewers would write in and talk about some of the things that annoy them. But Hey Hey was a remarkable show that it ended up moving to a nighttime slot. It then became probably the most important show on Australian television for visiting celebrities and artists from local and abroad to hear on. So that was a very important part of Australian TV.
3: When you put all these clips together from the arrival of television to the programs Australians grew up with, what do you think they tell us about the role television has played in Australian life over the past 70 years?
1: I think television has played an enormous role in Australian life over the past 70 years. And sadly, with the ubiquity of screen culture these days, where in the past we had only up to, well, for the metropolitan cities, we had up to 5 channels. Now, of course, we have so many more places to get our information from online, with streamers, with all the major social media company outlets. In the past, where television, everyone would watch a particular channel, everyone would watch Countdown, or they would watch a particular miniseries and then talk about it the next day.
0: Simon Smith, curator of the National Film and Sound Archive of Australia, speaking there to The Wire's Thomas Kudus.
2: In the studio, the large television cameras were checked, cameramen were trained, entertainers rehearsed, and the interminable equipment tests went on. Now, all efforts were aimed at October the 16th, opening night. Geared for action at last. And there's plenty of activity in the film department as the programs for opening night are made up, checked, and dispatched to the telecine room, where they're loaded onto projectors. It's getting close now. Soon, all will be ready.
0: That's an excerpt from the Project Teleview 1959, courtesy of the National Sound and Film Archive. And that is it for The Wire today. 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Today's program came from the studios of 2CR 107.3 here in Sydney and broadcast around the nation on the Community Radio Network. In Sydney, The Wire is produced on Gadigal country of the Eora Nation and with the assistance of the Community Broadcasting Foundation. We're going to be back again tomorrow, so do tune in again. I'm Stephen Hill. Do stay well and thanks for your company.
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7: Good morning, I'm Laura Devoy. Affordability rather than housing type has been identified as a key motivator for home buyers in the capital cities. Domain's matching demand report indicates buyers are adjusting dwelling preferences and opting to purchase townhouses and apartments instead of detached houses, which remain out of reach. Speaking to National Radio News, Chief Residential Economist Dr. Nicola Powell says the choice is being made despite a slowing housing market.
8: Across our housing market, is prices are softening, and that seems to be more prevalent for houses, particularly in those inner locations. But I think ultimately, because we have seen such rapid increases in home prices over the past 5-10 years, what that does mean for many Australians are purchasing a house is just far out of reach. Buyers are pivoting. They're looking towards townhouses, terraced homes, units and apartments.
7: Australia's largest data centre is set to be built in regional Queensland. AI company Anthropic has signed a $32 billion agreement to establish the facility at Dalby on the Western Downs to power its AI program Claude. A Singapore developer has submitted a development application to the local council. Western Downs Mayor Andrew Smith told the ABC it could be beneficial for the local region.
9: We look for opportunity and we're being told that it will in fact lower power prices. But what I say as a mayor is if power is an issue, well, let's build more. They're within a stone's throw of three gas-fired power stations, not far from the Kogan Creek coal-fired power station. Renewables are within a stone's throw as well.
7: Iranian authorities have been accused of crimes against humanity during the brutal crackdown on protesters following the death of Mahsa Amini. Today marks 4 years since the 22-year-old died in the custody of the morality police. She had been arrested 3 days earlier, accused of wearing her hijab improperly. Her death sparked widespread protests. More than 500 people were killed. Amnesty International General Secretary Agnes Callamard detailed some of its findings to the BBC.
10: The Iranian government authorities have committed more than 8 crimes against humanity to crush the dissent, crimes against humanity of murder, of torture, of rape, of sexual violence, of persecution on the basis of gender or ethnic or national identity.
7: The federal government says Australians who dodge paying child support will be placed on travel bans. Legislation will be introduced to Parliament today to crack down on unpaid child support. The Minister for Social Services, Tanya Plibersek, says there is more than $2 billion of unpaid child support in Australia. The legislation also proposes withholding information from the other parent for protection, collecting child support payments through wage deductions, and cracking down on those who don't lodge tax returns in order to avoid payments. And Jack's Creek has taken out the world's best Wagyu steaks at the 2026 World Steak Challenge in the Netherlands. Based near the village of Willow Tree in the Liverpool Plains of New South Wales, about 375 kilometres north of Sydney, Jack's Creek has been producing beef for more than 30 years. The winning Wagyu steak came from a purebred steer. Turning to sport, a sprint race will be staged at the Australian Formula One Grand Prix for the first time next year. The 2027 calendar was released overnight. Bahrain will host the season opener in March. The second round will be in Saudi Arabia before the AGP in the first weekend of April.
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5: Whether you're young, you're old, you're gay, you're straight, it doesn't discriminate. One of my hematologist team members kind of came up to me. She grabbed my hand and she said, I've got leukemia, at which point I just screamed and said, no, actually, I didn't believe it. Anyone can get it. I'm in my 30s. Didn't think I was going to get sick or have any illness, let alone a blood cancer. I kind of sat back and said, well, I'm already finding this really hard. Don't try to do it by yourself. It's a very difficult thing to try to fight solo. Everyone deserves access to the treatment that they need to be cancer-free. I think it's really important as a community that we recognise that people have different challenges, and actually helping anyone who's going through something like this get on the other side of it. And I would say in that way that everyone does definitely deserves a fair go.
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0: Drink some margaritas, watching the blue lights. 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Are you with me? Are you with me?
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3: Good morning, I'm Laura Devoy. The federal government has scrapped its plan to cap allied health for veterans. Labor proposed a $5,000 annual cap on allied health treatment in a bid to reduce the burden on veterans to go back to a GP for a new referral after 12 appointments. Last week, veterans laid down their service medals outside Parliament House in protest. In a statement, the Minister for Veterans Affairs, Matt Keogh, says following consultation, the government had decided to take the $5,000 threshold off the table. Shadow Minister for Veterans Affairs, Michael McCormack, says despite today's announcement, veterans have no confidence in the minister.
4: Prime Minister has one important thing to do today. They've scrapped the cap. Well and good. Needs to scrap the minister.
3: The International Monetary Fund has downgraded its forecast for Australia's economic growth next year. The IMF says the likelihood of another interest rate rise has contributed to the forecast of 1.6% GDP growth in 2027. It says inflation remains a central challenge, while weak productivity growth is weighing on the economy's potential. The IMF is also encouraging the federal, state and territory governments to tighten their budgets and rein in debt. Universities Australia says the nation is on track to be poorer and less skilled under plans to cut student visas. Peter Hislop reports.
5: Immigration Minister Tony Burke will unveil the Albanese government's migration policy today. Reports suggest the plan could include cuts to the number of international students and restrictions on them bringing their families to Australia. CEO of Universities Australia Luke Sheehy has told the ABC it isn't a new idea and it will have flow-on effects for Australia's economy. He says he'll look at the details later today, but it's clear the government wants to squeeze international student numbers again.
3: A new breast cancer drug will be made cheaper after a critical medication was pulled off the pharmaceutical benefits scheme. AstraZeneca announced in June the Zoladex 3.6 milligram implant would be removed from the PBS in November. Health Minister Mark Butler today confirmed triptorelin 3.75 milligram would be placed on the PBS for the treatment of a range of women's health conditions, including breast cancer and endometriosis. A total fire ban is in place for the Darwin and Adelaide River areas today, but a bushfire at Blackmore, south of Darwin, has been downgraded to advice level as weather conditions on the ground have eased and the threat has reduced. A 178-year-old space mystery has been solved. Shannon Kirkwood has the details.
6: An international research team involving RMIT University looked at a study published in the 1870s which detailed a very intense magnetic disturbance on the 18th of October, 1841. It was said to have interfered with train signals and was the earliest known example of space weather affecting human technology. But researchers found a problem. The railway line referenced did not exist in 1841. Instead, they've concluded the incident most likely took place in 1848 and was not the first of its kind. Researchers say the date is important because it marks the intersection of technological age and space weather.
3: Turning to sport, GWS has confirmed the departure of captain Toby Green. The 32-year-old was drafted by the Giants in 2011 and made his AFL debut in the club's inaugural season the following year. He's played 281 games for GWS and has captained the Giants since 2022. GWS says Green has advised the club he will return to Victoria.
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